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0: 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Oh, if you can hear the conversations during the breaks, some of you can, as a matter of fact. 833-JOE-PAGS, 833-563-7247, JOEPAGS.com. I have no problem mixing it up about athletics. I mean, obviously there's a girls' team and a boys' team for a reason. And if a girl can make a boys team, or if a woman can make a men's team. There is Annika Sorenstrom, something like that.
5: Sorenstam.
0: Exactly right.
5: Yes.
0: I was hoping you'd jump in. She was going to play against the men, might have even played against the men a couple of times, and lost horribly. And she was one of the best, if not the best, women's golfer we've ever seen. Why? She can't hit the ball as far. I mean, that's it. Physical ability overtakes, you know, pure talent sometimes if you're not quite as big. I can outlift a lot of men. A lot of men can outlift me. I can outlift almost every woman, and I'm old now. And it's not because I hate women or I'm a misogynist. It's because God made us this way. I could never carry a baby and have it. Ever. That can never happen. I die. Okay? It's just men aren't made to do it. You know what I mean? But I go out and provide for you.
6: You would. Yeah.
0: You know what I mean? I mean, I would be true. Polo, you would die. You couldn't do it.
5: Probably, but I also remember that I had girls on my soccer team in high school.
0: But again, soccer is a little different.
5: It wasn't co-ed, we didn't have a girls team,
0: And if they're good enough, then they should make the team.
5: Yeah.
0: But again, that's a little bit different than football, where you're purposely slamming your body into somebody else. And you have to have the physical strength to be able to take that. A girl might be able to make it through the first half of a first game. She's going to get hurt more likely than not against boys. It's just the way we're made. And it's not a cut down on women. They're way stronger than men in many, many ways. Let me throw this out there. I don't have much time for it, but the NAACP, the National Association for the Advancement of Colored People, is what it stands for, urging athletes, fans to boycott over voting rights. Out of Washington from the AP, the NAACP is calling on black athletes and fans to boycott the athletic programs of public universities in states that are taking steps that the nation's oldest civil rights group says are restricting black voting rights. Launched Tuesday, today, the Out of Bounds campaign urges prospective black athletes, their families, alumni, and fans to withhold athletic and financial support from major public universities in states that have moved to limit, weaken, or erase black voting representation. None of that's happening. The NAACP is lying about what's going on. The NAACP is lying about anybody having their voting rights restricted. If there is a black American that has seen their right to vote restricted, I want you to get a hold of me so I can fight shoulder

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3: In the early 1900s, wheat farmers used up to 40 mules to pull combines through the hills of wheat country. 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
5: And now, all of the news you would probably miss. 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
6: Disgrace? This is sad. Why is he disgraced? I didn't... Oh, that's right. I don't remember. He's been in the news for a long time. Mark Furman. Everybody remembers Mark Furman. Wait, didn't he, like, go on cable news? Hold up. He did stuff on cable news, didn't he? Like as a commentator after. Oh, yeah. So was he really that disgraced after that? I mean, I feel like if they're welcoming you back onto cable news anyway. So he says at 74, Mark Furman, the O.J. Simpson detective, he has passed away at age 74. The New York Post has a pretty mean headline about it. I don't know. I guess grace doesn't exist for anybody. I don't know. I just remember watching it when I was in school, watching the trial when I was in school. The glove don't fit, you must acquit. Everybody knows it. But he's passed away, age 74, Mark Furman. So tick bites are surging. We haven't talked about this yet because, frankly, I've been reading about it still, and also it's disgusting. And so if it's gross, it takes your girl a little longer to read about it because it's. I don't like anything that has more legs than I do, that's tiny and has lots of legs. I don't like it. It's weird, it's alien, and they're not nice. Tick bites have been surging, tick activity is increasing, and everybody, including my mother, is convinced that Bill Gates is sending out zombie ticks to kill us all and make us allergic to meat. I didn't say she was wrong, but maybe is some of it exaggerated? You guys know I'm a fatalist. I'm like a Vulcan when it comes to some of this stuff. So just FYI. Let's see. Elon Musk unleashes history's biggest mega rocket. It's a big space gamble. We'll have more about that in coming headlines. 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
4: Fox News, I'm Tom Rigotti. Kentucky Republican Congressman Thomas Massey loses the primary to former Navy SEAL Ed Gallrine, who President Trump endorsed. During his concession speech, Massey joked about Gallrine's support for Israel.
5: I would have come out sooner, but I had to call my opponent and concede, and it took a while to find Ed Gallrine in Tel Aviv.
4: Now, this is the most expensive primary election in history, with $32 million spent in total. A controversial Democratic congresswoman is under scrutiny over various allegations of fraud. Here's Fox's Mike Tobin.
6: The House Oversight Committee wants the House Ethics Panel to look at financial disclosures from Minnesota Congresswoman Ilhan Omar that show dramatic fluctuations in the value of her estate.
4: Omar is also being investigated for immigration fraud amid accusations that she married her brother, which she denies. America's listening to Fox News.
7: Here's your Wild Horse Resort and Casino weather update. Tonight, the skies will have an increase in cloud cover with winds averaging around 10 to 17 miles an hour with gusts as high as 33 miles an hour and temperature lows in the low 50s. Tomorrow, you'll see a moderate chance of showers with a high wind warning, putting gusts around 48 miles an hour and up to 65 miles an hour expected in some areas with temperature highs in the upper 60s. 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
3: News. I'm Ted Linder. Primary night tonight in several states. In Kentucky, Ed Gallrine has won the Republican nomination for U.S. House in the 4th Congressional District, beating incumbent Thomas Massie. Told Fox

0: I'm so proud to do the work that we do at Smokey's Life to support the, you know, the preservation of the park, the ongoing education, research, science, interpretation, why we run stores to make money for the park in order to do that. Like, it just brings it all home. It's such a beautiful place. It's very cathedral-like. And so I would recommend, I'd be happy to share that hike with anybody that was up to do it. It's a beautiful place.
1: People don't realize when you look at some of those old growth trees, right, they're hundreds and hundreds of years old, and you just can't believe that they're still there. And it is a sight to see, because there aren't a lot of old growth trees around anymore. So it sounds like it's definitely worth 14 million visitors in 2021. It's only getting more busy as each year passes by. Jackie, tell us a little bit, how can we join the Smokey's Life Friends group, and give us a little sense of what the future holds for you guys, and how can we get a hold of them?
0: Gosh, so lots of ways to support the Smokies. At Smokey's Life, we encourage folks, you know, to become a member at Smokey's Life, and memberships range in price from $40 up to, you know, whatever you feel comfortable contributing. But the different membership levels come with different benefits. But we really loved, our members are the folks that we engage most closely in the news of the park, the research of the park, sharing exciting things happening with historic preservation and scientific discovery. So we love when folks become members. If people are just interested in, you know, donating their if they want to just donate money or their time or their treasure, there is the philanthropic partner to the park that the folks are doing really hard work around fundraising in a more traditional sense. That's Friends of the Smokies. So we encourage folks to think about, like, you know, if you want to make a donation, you've got a great nonprofit partner there. Friends of the Smokies has a license plate. So if you're in Tennessee and you want to have a license plate, you know, where the money goes back to the national park, Friends of the Smokies has a license plate you can use. But for us at Smokey's Life, you know, we encourage folks to become a member, you know, consider shopping in park stores, consider purchasing a book, you know, to learn more about the park, because all of that money comes back into helping to preserve, protect, and really make sure that the national park gets the resources that it needs to be doing this for many, many generations to come.
1: Jackie Harp, Chief Executive Officer of the Smokey's Life. We're going to end it where we started. What's the best way to plan my Appalachian Trail experience in the Smoky Mountains?
0: Oh, gosh. I'd start with checking out the resources through the Appalachian Trail Conservancy. But there are some, you know, there's some great books. There are some great online forums. I mean, there are so many people that hike that just the collective body of knowledge around what to do, where to go, what to pack, how to resupply. There, the Appalachian Trail, there's some really smart people putting information out, and it's very easily accessible online or through different books.
1: When I'm ready, yeah, take the plunge. It sounds like I would love to do it. Take 10 days and 72 miles, and it'll be the trip of a lifetime. No question about it. Jackie Harp, thank you very much for a fun night. Thanks for playing along. Good luck down the road.
0: Thank you so much for having me.
1: You got it. It's Smokey's Life. That's the friends group for the great Smoky Mountains National Park in Tennessee and in North Carolina. And yes, 72 miles of the Appalachian Trail runs right through the Great Smoky Mountains National Park. America at Night. Back in a moment.
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2: This is America at Night with McGraw Millhaven.
1: Well, the lots of news going on tonight. It was election night and some primaries all around the country. I guess the biggest news is another win for President Trump. Thomas Massie, Republican, who was the chief Republican antagonist in the House of Representatives, the man who helped bring the Epstein files to light, the man who voted against President Trump on some big bills, was more of a, I guess he was more of a Tea Partier, right? I guess he's the last of the Tea Partiers, if you will. True believers of the Tea Party, Thomas Massie, out as a Trump Republican. He was voted out in his primary in Kentucky. And so the takeover is complete. This is, if you had any doubt before today, this is and still is Donald Trump's party. It's not a conservative party. It's not a Republican party. It's a MAGA party. And if you don't follow Donald Trump, get out of the way, because this is the takeover is utterly complete. So we'll talk about that next hour. Also, President Trump announcing tonight that he is endorsing Ken Paxton. And quietly, not publicly, but quietly, apparently the word is out that Republicans in the Senate aren't very happy. But what do they care? They do whatever Donald Trump tells them to do, or they lose, and they don't want to lose their seat, so they do whatever Donald Trump tells them to do. But John Cornyn, the Republican, who he had a quote recently that said he votes with President Trump 99% of the time. Not good enough. President Trump was upset that he didn't race to endorse him fast enough in his second administration. So that slight delay while he was putting his shoes on, apparently, was the reason why Ken Paxton gets the nod and Trump's endorsement for that primary. They're in that I think is next week or the week after. They're already in early voting in Texas for that. So anyway, we can come back and talk all about that, take some phone calls, talk about the news of the day, and if you want to, we can talk about how Tony's New York Knickerbockers, the magic of Tony in Montreal. Not only did the Canadians win last night, but it looks like the Knicks squeaked out a victory tonight in Game 1 of the Eastern Conference Finals. So we got that going on. Your phone calls, your text messages. Our executive director is Alex Hinton. Our engineer tonight is Richard Good. I'm McGraw Milhaven. 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
6: Here's your Wild Horse Resort and Casino weather update. Tonight, the skies will have an increase in cloud cover with winds averaging around 10 to 17 miles an hour, with gusts as high as 33 miles an hour and temperature lows in the low 50s. Tomorrow, you'll see a moderate chance of showers with a high wind warning, putting gusts around 48 miles an hour and up to 65 miles an hour expected in some areas, with temperature highs in the upper 60s. 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
18: man wins again. I'm Chris DeMeo, Fox News. Another Trump-backed candidate has won a Republican primary, this one in Kentucky. Incumbent Thomas Massey defeated by Ed Gallrein.
19: It was a David versus Goliath. I was the underdog. I want to thank the president. I want to thank the conservative Republicans from this district and my supporters and team, because it sends a message that we, the people, are going to stand up.
18: The defeated Massey says there's too much division.
20: We need to bring this country together. There's too much of the uniparty in Washington, D.C. What we need is a unity party.
18: Gallrein will face Democrat Melissa Claire in the November midterms. Republicans have held the Kentucky congressional seat for 20 years. Grieving in South California, the daughter of a beloved security guard who died during Monday's deadly mosque shooting is speaking out.
21: Hawa Abdullah remembering her father, Amin Abdullah, a security guard at the Islamic Center of San Diego.
22: To me, my dad was a role model. He was a best friend.
21: Calling him a loving father, husband, son, brother, and uncle.
22: He stood against any form of hate. He took his job seriously to protect everyone here.
21: Abdullah was one of three men fatally shot by two teen gunmen Monday. Police say he engaged in a gun battle with the suspects, saving lives. Officials revealing the teens met online and fatally shot themselves, noting they were investigating a manifesto that was recovered. Kristen Goodwin, Fox News.
18: President Trump announcing that he's endorsing Texas Attorney General Ken Paxton in a bid to oust Republican Senator John Cornyn in the runoff.
23: I think he's the most significant endorsement in at least my lifetime. If you get his endorsement, it's better than it's the gold standard.
18: Ken Paxton there on Fox's The Will Cain Show. 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
18: More than 17,000 people are under evacuation orders as a wildfire continues to threaten suburban homes in Southern California. The San Diego fire in the hills above Simi Valley had consumed more than 2 square miles of dry brush and is only 5% contained. Warnings are still in place for several neighborhoods. President Trump claims the U.S. is nearing a peace deal with Iran after postponing a strike on the regime.
24: The Trump administration is letting talks with Iran play out, even as the vice president says it's not always clear what the regime's negotiating position is.
25: Maybe the Iranians aren't themselves quite clear in what direction they want to go to. They also are just a fractured country.
24: It comes after the president took his finger off the trigger Monday at the behest of Gulf allies.
26: I was an hour away. We're all set to go. You're talking about yesterday.
27: Yes.
26: We were going to be striking very, it would have been happening right now.
24: The president giving an update during an impromptu tour of construction of the White House ballroom as Senate Republicans struggle to include funding for the project in their reconciliation bill.
18: Fox's Aisha Hosni. The Justice Department is expected to indict former Cuban President Raul Castro tomorrow, according to Fox News Digital. But a DOJ spokeswoman says the department would not comment on rumors. The 94-year-old Castro is the younger brother of former Cuban leader Fidel Castro. President Trump speaking outside a construction zone for his planned White House ballroom, saying the roof will be sturdy enough for military forces to keep a watch on events.
26: The roof is dead flat with absolutely nothing but strength on it. It's very strong steel. It's drone-proof, and it's meant for our military to be able to stay on it.
18: The president also claims that the project is tax-free and will be fully paid for by himself and donors. However, Republicans have sought roughly $1 billion in taxpayer money related to security for the project. I'm Chris DeMeo. This is Fox News.
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6: In the early 1900s, wheat farmers used up to 40 mules to pull combines through the hills of wheat country. Umatilla Historical Society is here to present the 22nd annual Old Iron Show. 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
12: All right, a quick Google search gave me a little more information here on the road, Tail of the Dragon. 318 curves, 11 miles. It is the number one motorcycle and sports car road. I could see why. It's U.S. 129. The road is bordered by the Great Smoky Mountains and the Cherokee National Forest. There are no intersecting roads or driveways to hamper your travel. 11 miles. Now listen to this. Approximately 100 to 150 crashes are reported each and every year. Injuries are common. Fatal crashes average around 1 to 4 a year. In 2024, they saw 5 deaths and 139 vehicles involved in wrecks on the Tail of the Dragon, U.S. 129, right there in the Great Smoky Mountains. Holy mackerel. Let's go to Glenn in New Mexico. Glenn, thanks for holding on. Welcome to America at Night. 129. Glenn, are you there? Glenn?
13: Welcome to America at Night.
12: Glenn, rookie mistake.
14: Yeah, I was kind of surprised when you asked if they were in the park. Yeah?
12: Go ahead. Yeah, go ahead. Go ahead, Glenn. Turn down your radio. Listen on the phone.
14: Sure.
12: Glenn, listen on your phone.
14: Okay, got it.
12: All right. What's your point? What's your question?
14: I was sort of surprised when the host asked if they were in the park. Can you imagine, again, someone on a Ducati or another very high-end sports bike coming around a corner and there's mom and pop in their RV from Iowa trolling along at 30 miles an hour and you're doing triple that speed.
12: And so well, they can do it whether the road's in the park or the not. I mean, it's a regular road, so you have to be careful. Don't cross the mustard, man. Yeah.
14: Right, I agree. But, I'm sure the Forest Service rangers, police officers would not allow that, you know, if
12: we're I don't think they would. Obviously they wouldn't allow it, but people do cut the line, right? They do. I could see somebody, you know, cutting and crossing the mustard and, you know, taking the corner a little tight. You see that on all sorts of roads. So I'm just saying, it's a dangerous road and there are accidents there.
14: Yes, you certainly do. But some 20-year-old kid on a clutch rocket, so to speak, you know, how fast can I make this 11 miles? Can I do it in 8 minutes?
12: Yeah. I mean, it must be some great ride, even if you're staying on the right side of the mustard, if I'm using that terminology correctly.
14: Yes. Yeah.
12: Yeah.
14: I did it about 30 years ago on my BMW 1100 GS. One time, I'm 75 years old now. I won't ever go back, but something you need to do.
12: Great memories. Yeah, sounds like it. Glenn, thanks for the phone call. Maybe I'll do it in the family RV. How about that? Let's go to Paul in Zanesville, Ohio. Paul, welcome to America at Night.
15: Hey, good evening, McGraw. You know, I haven't even listened to your third hour yet. I'm getting ready to do that because of that crazy time loop thing. But I was listening to your thing about the Smoky Mountains there and stuff. Who would want to go on a trip or anything if you couldn't fish? Okay. Now, I wanted to ask you a question, McGraw. Do you like fish, and what is your favorite fish dish? Because I can tell you mine.
12: So, first of all, I am allergic to shellfish. So I don't eat shrimp and I don't eat lobster. I learned that the hard way. But for the longest time, I always thought clams were shellfish. Clams are not shellfish. Clams are bivalves. So I recently rediscovered clams and mussels. Are mussels considered a fish? I love mussels. I love baked clams. Give me some trout all day long. I don't mind salmon. But if I had one meal left, it'd be baked clams all day long. Baked clams and mussels.
15: All righty. I used to work at a place called the Steak and Stein here in Zanesville, and we had what was called whitefish. And we'd put it in a pan. We'd put lettuce and tomato underneath it. Then we would broil it, and then it was whitefish, you know, no skin or nothing. And then we would dip it in butter. That and some good Steak and Stein onion rings. Man, I tell you, you was in heaven. Enjoy your show, Richard.
12: Paul, you got it.
15: McGraw.
12: Thanks, Paul. Paul in Zanesville, thanks for checking in. You know, I mentioned fish. I mentioned the baked clams. I mentioned the mussels. There's one fish I didn't mention, and I apologize. But I love me a fish fry during Lent. I love fish fries. I love baked cod, fried cod, a little tartar sauce on the side, maybe some green beans in a church cafeteria, maybe some lemonade in a clear plastic glass, maybe a raffler ticket or two, meeting up with some old friends. Nothing better than, because every year in St. Louis we do the fish fry circuit. We go and we pick new ones and we rate them and test them and run into old friends and new friends. And yeah, no, I love me a good old fish fry. So baked cod, you mentioned whitefish, it's former whitefish, baked cod, fried cod, that fish fry during Lent is a-okay with me. All right, that's going to do it for us. We are officially out of time. Our thanks tonight for lots of guests, including the conversation we had about the Smoky Mountains. Who knew? Tale of the Dragon. Put that on your bucket list. What a great road. 11 miles, 318 switchbacks. Holy mackerel. All right. Thanks for listening. As always, great night. Thanks for the phone calls. You made it a whole lot of fun. Thanks for staying up late with me. We'll do it again tomorrow night. What do you say? Our executive director is Alex Hinton. Our engineer tonight is Richard Good. I'm McGraw-Milhaven. And this is America at Night on Westwood One.
16: Here's your Wild Horse Resort and Casino weather update. Tonight, the skies will have an increase in cloud cover with winds averaging around 10 to 17 miles an hour with gusts as high as 33 miles an hour and temperature lows in the low 50s. Tomorrow, you'll see a moderate chance of showers with a high wind warning, putting gusts around 48 miles an hour and up to 65 miles an hour expected in some areas with temperature highs in the upper 60s. Get breaking news notifications and even stream this station with the Elkhorn mobile app. Download the app today.
17: 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Omega Morgan is starting overnight transport of oversized superloads from Boardman to the Nevada border. Operations will run nightly for the next 3 to 6 months along Highway 730, 395, Oregon 78, and US 95. Expect pilot escorts and temporary delays between Boardman and McDermott. 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
19: President Trump's pick wins. I'm Ted Lindner, Fox News. Ed Gallrein wins the Republican nomination for U.S. House in Kentucky's 4th Congressional District, beating incumbent Thomas Massie. He told Fox's Sean Hannity, Massie didn't fully represent the people of Kentucky.
20: Here in this district, President Trump won by nearly 85%. He stood against us, but he liked to just single out President Trump. All that to say, it's a new day. These people deserve better, and I'm going to give it to them.
19: James Comer wins the Republican nomination for U.S. House in Kentucky's 1st Congressional District. Melissa Strange won the Democrat nomination for U.S. House in Kentucky's 4th Congressional District. One of the most crowded Republican Senate primaries in the country, President Trump's thumb on the scale proved the difference maker. Representative Andy Barr came out on top of an 11-person fight in Kentucky, teeing him up for a showdown in November to replace retiring Senator Mitch McConnell. Though it's a race overshadowed by another contest where Trump is the driving factor in the state, it's still significant given that Barr and his Democrat opponent will be at the forefront of change in the political status quo of the bluegrass state. Investigators trying to determine the motive after a shooting at an Islamic center shook San Diego Monday. Fox's Matt Finn in San Diego with more.
0: A growing memorial today at San Diego's largest mosque as investigators try to determine exactly why two teenagers who police say were radicalized online shot and killed three people in an ambush that's being investigated as a hate crime. New police scanner audio reveals the moments the shooting unfolded at the mosque.
21: Two white males, white mask. One with an automatic weapon, one with a shotgun.
0: When officers arrived, they found three men dead, all being hailed as heroes. Police say security guard Amin Abdullah engaged the two suspects in a gun battle, while mosque founder Mansour Kaziha and Nadir Awad, the husband of one of the center's teachers, helped distract them.
19: Authorities say hateful writings with the suspects were found in a vehicle. 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
22: Man, I love this place. I've been surfing here since I was a kid. Now, seeing my grandson out on the water, it means everything to me. Watching him and taking in the blue waves, the sea breeze, the blurry horizon.
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19: Far-left Minnesota Congresswoman Ilhan Omar under scrutiny over various allegations of fraud. Fox's Mike Tobin with more.
23: Fox News has confirmed that the House Oversight Committee wants the House Ethics Panel to look at financial disclosures from Minnesota Congresswoman Ilhan Omar that show dramatic fluctuations in the value of her estate.
24: Clearly, she lied on the forms, and we've got to get to the bottom of it.
23: A 2024 disclosure showed that the net worth of Omar and her husband, Tim Minant, jumped from almost nothing to between $6 and $30 million. Revised at the end of March, a filing valued the estate between $18,000 to $95,000. Omar's office blamed the more than $29 million difference on an accounting error that did not subtract liabilities.
19: Congresswoman Omar also being investigated for immigration fraud amid accusations she married her brother, which she denies. Evacuation orders in Southern California remain in place from the wind-driven wildfire that has destroyed one home in Simi Valley. Officials say just over 24 hours after the Sandy fire ignited, it had burned nearly 1,400 acres. It was only 5% contained. Investigators say the fire may have been started by a tractor that struck a rock, causing a spark that ignited the flames. And Coast Guard officials say a shipwrecked sailor may have started California's largest active wildfire when he fired flares in an effort to get rescued. The Santa Rosa fire has scorched more than 16,000 acres and caused officials to close Santa Rosa Island and Channel Islands National Park to the public. The World Health Organization Director General has expressed concern over the rapid spread of a rare type of Ebola in eastern Congo. Authorities have reported at least 134 suspected deaths and over 500 cases. And NATO's top military officer saying Tuesday he doesn't expect any more drawdowns of American troops from Europe, at least not anytime soon, beyond the 5,000 that President Trump announced would leave the continent. I'm Ted Lindner, and this is Fox News.
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3: Chris DeMeo, President Trump says he's giving Iran until this weekend to strike a deal.
4: It comes after the president took his finger off the trigger Monday at the behest of Gulf allies.
5: I was an hour away. We're all set to go. You're talking about yesterday.
6: Yes.
5: We were going to be striking very, it would have been happening right now.
4: The president giving an update during an impromptu tour of construction of the White House ballroom.
3: Fox's Aisha Hosni. Ed Gallryan, who was backed by President Trump, defeats incumbent Thomas Massie in Kentucky's 4th Congressional District primary on Tuesday.
7: I want to thank President Trump for his support, his endorsement, and his counsel as I navigated this campaign.
3: Massie had been critical of the president, calling the MAGA movement divided. 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
9: Here's your Wild Horse Resort and Casino weather update. Tonight, the skies will have an increase in cloud cover with winds averaging around 10 to 17 miles an hour with gusts as high as 33 miles an hour and temperature lows in the low 50s. Tomorrow, you'll see a moderate chance of showers with a high wind warning, putting gusts around 48 miles an hour and up to 65 miles an hour expected in some areas with temperature highs in the upper 60s. 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In the early 1900s, wheat farmers used up to 40 mules to pull combines through the hills of wheat country. Umatilla Historical Society is here to present the 22nd annual Old Iron Show. 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
11: 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Omega Morgan is starting overnight transport of oversized superloads from Boardman to the Nevada border. Operations will run nightly for the next 3 to 6 months along Highway 730, 395, Oregon 78, and US 95. Expect pilot escorts and temporary delays between Boardman and McDermott. 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

0: Here's your Wild Horse Resort and Casino weather update. Tonight, the skies will have an increase in cloud cover with winds averaging around 10 to 17 miles an hour with gusts as high as 33 miles an hour and temperature lows in the low 50s. Tomorrow, you'll see a moderate chance of showers with a high wind warning, putting gusts around 48 miles an hour and up to 65 miles an hour expected in some areas with temperature highs in the upper 60s. Get breaking news notifications and even stream this station with the Elkhorn mobile app. Download the app today.
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5: Trump candidates are rolling. I'm Chris DeMeo, Fox News. The results of a key primary race in Kentucky showcase President Trump's continued influence over Republican voters. Fox's Kristen Goodwin has more.
6: Ed Gelrein telling supporters.
7: Standing in front of you here tonight as the Republican nominee for Kentucky Congressional District 4.
6: The President Trump-backed Navy SEAL veteran winning the district's GOP primary, defeating incumbent Representative Thomas Massie.
8: I got 7 months left in Congress.
6: Massie, who has served in Congress since 2012, reacting to the loss, telling supporters they ran a race they can be proud of. Kristen Goodwin, Fox News.
5: President Trump announcing on social media Tuesday that he's endorsing Texas Attorney General Ken Paxton in a bid to oust Texas Senator John Cornyn in the runoff of the GOP Senate primary next week.
9: I think he's the most significant endorsement in at least my lifetime. If you get his endorsement, it's better than it's the gold standard.
5: That's Ken Paxton on Fox's The Will Cain Show. Police revealing new details about the two teenagers who killed three at a San Diego mosque. Fox's Christina Coleman has more.
10: Police identify the teenage gunmen as 17-year-old Kane Clark and an 18-year-old accomplice. They believe they were radicalized online before carrying out the shooting at the Islamic Center of San Diego. Authorities say the teenage suspects drove off after the shooting and then turned the guns on themselves. Their bodies were found in a BMW nearby. Officers also say they found hateful writings in that vehicle. Police say the guns used were registered to one of the suspect's parents, and authorities also say they have not ruled out the possibility of charging those parents.
5: San Diego's mayor announcing increased police protection for houses of worship in the wake of the shooting. 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
5: More than 17,000 people are under evacuation orders as a wildfire continues to threaten suburban homes in Southern California. The Sandy Fire in the hills above Simi Valley had consumed more than 2 square miles of dry brush and is only 5% contained. Warnings are still in place for several neighborhoods. President Trump claims the U.S. is nearing a peace deal with Iran after postponing a strike on the regime.
13: The Trump administration is letting talks with Iran play out, even as the vice president says it's not always clear what the regime's negotiating position is.
14: Maybe the Iranians aren't themselves quite clear in what direction they want to go to. They also are just a fractured country.
13: It comes after the president took his finger off the trigger Monday at the behest of Gulf allies.
15: I was an hour away. We're all set to go. You're talking about yesterday.
16: Yes.
15: We were going to be striking very, it would have been happening right now.
13: The president giving an update during an impromptu tour of construction of the White House ballroom as Senate Republicans struggle to include funding for the project in their reconciliation bill.
5: That's Fox's Aisha Hosni in Washington. The Justice Department is expected to indict former Cuban President Raul Castro today, according to Fox News Digital, but a DOJ spokeswoman saying that the department would not comment on rumors. The 94-year-old Castro is the younger brother of former Cuban leader Fidel Castro. President Trump speaking outside a construction zone for his planned White House ballroom, saying the roof will be sturdy enough for military forces to keep a watch on events.
15: The roof is dead flat with absolutely nothing but strength on it. It's very strong steel. It's drone-proof, and it's meant for our military to be able to stay on it.
5: The president also claims the project is tax-free and will be fully paid for by himself and donors, but Republicans have sought roughly $1 billion in tax money related to security for the project. I'm Chris DeMeo. This is Fox News.
17: Not sure how much farther I can go. If only there was an oasis.
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2: Ted Lindner. Police now say two teenagers who opened fire in a Southern California mosque on Monday were radicalized online. Fox's Matt Finn.
3: A growing memorial at San Diego's largest mosque as investigators try to determine exactly why two teenagers shot and killed three people in an ambush that's being investigated as a hate crime.
2: The two teens took their own lives after opening fire. President Trump says he's given Iran until this weekend to strike a deal.
4: It comes after the president took his finger off the trigger Monday at the behest of Gulf allies.
5: I was an hour away. We were all set to go. You're talking about yesterday.
6: Yes.
5: We were going to be striking very, it would have been happening right now.
4: The president giving an update during an impromptu tour of construction of the White House ballroom.
2: And an amazing come from behind win for the New York Knicks in game one of the Eastern Conference Finals of the NBA, defeating the Cavaliers 115-104. 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
8: Here's your Wild Horse Resort and Casino weather update. Tonight, the skies will have an increase in cloud cover with winds averaging around 10 to 17 miles an hour with gusts as high as 33 miles an hour and temperature lows in the low 50s. Tomorrow, you'll see a moderate chance of showers with a high wind warning, putting gusts around 48 miles an hour and up to 65 miles an hour expected in some areas with temperature highs in the upper 60s. 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

0: Here's your Wild Horse Resort and Casino weather update. Tonight, the skies will have an increase in cloud cover with winds averaging around 10 to 17 miles an hour with gusts as high as 33 miles an hour and temperature lows in the low 50s. Tomorrow, you'll see a moderate chance of showers with a high wind warning, putting gusts around 48 miles an hour and up to 65 miles an hour expected in some areas with temperature highs in the upper 60s. 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
5: Tuesday night, I'm Ted Lindner, Fox News. Ed Gallrein wins the Republican nomination for U.S. House in Kentucky's 4th Congressional District, beating incumbent Thomas Massie. Gallrein said that Massie didn't fully represent the people of Kentucky.
6: Here in this district, President Trump won by nearly 85%. He stood against us, but he liked to just single out President Trump. All that to say, it's a new day. These people deserve better, and I'm going to give it to them.
5: James Comer won the Republican nomination for U.S. House of Kentucky's 1st Congressional District. Melissa Strange won the Democrat nomination for U.S. House of Kentucky's 4th Congressional District. Representative Andy Barr came out on top of an 11-person fight in Kentucky, teeing him up for a showdown in November to replace a retiring Senator Mitch McConnell. Burt Jones and Rick Jackson have advanced to a runoff in Georgia's Republican primary for governor. The runoff happens June 16th, and two-term Representative Mike Collins advanced the Republican runoff in Georgia's U.S. Senate race. Georgia Republicans are seeking a challenger to Democrat Senator John Ossoff. Among Collins' rivals, Representative Buddy Carter, who's highlighted his conservative record in Congress, while former college football coach Derek Dooley has presented himself as a political outsider. And investigators are trying to determine the motive following a shooting at an Islamic center in San Diego Monday.
7: A growing memorial today at San Diego's largest mosque as investigators try to determine exactly why two teenagers who police say were radicalized online shot and killed three people in an ambush that's being investigated as a hate crime. New police scanner audio reveals the moments the shooting unfolded at the mosque.
8: Two white males, white mask. One with an automatic weapon, one with a shotgun.
7: When officers arrived, they found three men dead, all being hailed as heroes. Police say security guard Amin Abdullah engaged the two suspects in a gun battle, while mosque founder Mansour Kaziha and Nadir Awad, the husband of one of the center's teachers, helped distract them.
5: Fox's Matt Finn. 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
5: Far left Minnesota Congresswoman Ilhan Omar under scrutiny over various allegations of fraud. Fox's Mike Tobin with more.
16: Fox News has confirmed that the House Oversight Committee wants the House Ethics Panel to look at financial disclosures from Minnesota Congresswoman Ilhan Omar that show dramatic fluctuations in the value of her estate.
17: Clearly, she lied on the forms, and we've got to get to the bottom of it.
16: A 2024 disclosure showed that the net worth of Omar and her husband, Tim Minant, jumped from almost nothing to between $6 and $30 million. Revised at the end of March, a filing valued the estate between $18,000 to $95,000. Omar's office blamed the more than $29 million difference on an accounting error that did not subtract liabilities.
5: Congresswoman Omar is also being investigated for immigration fraud amid accusations that she married her brother, which she denies. Evacuation orders in Southern California remain in place from the wind-driven wildfire that's destroyed one home in Simi Valley. Officials say just over 24 hours after the Sandy fire ignited, it had burned nearly 1,400 acres and was only 5% contained. Investigators say the fire may have been started by a tractor trailer that struck a rock, causing a spark that ignited the flames. And Coast Guard officials say a shipwrecked sailor may have started California's largest active wildfire when he fired flares in an effort to get rescued. The Santa Rosa fire has scorched more than 16,000 acres and caused officials to close Santa Rosa Island and Channel Islands National Park to the public. The World Health Organization Director General has expressed concern of the rapid spread of a rare type of Ebola in eastern Congo. Authorities have reported at least 134 suspected deaths in over 500 cases. And NATO's top military officer saying Tuesday he does not expect any more drawdown of American troops from Europe, at least not anytime soon, beyond the 5,000 President Trump announced would leave the continent. An amazing come-from-behind win for the New York Knicks in Game 1 of the NBA Eastern Conference Finals, defeating the Cleveland Cavaliers 115-104 at Madison Square Garden in New York City. I'm Ted Lindner. This is Fox News.
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6: President Trump backed Navy SEAL veteran winning the district's GOP primary, defeating incumbent Representative Thomas Massey.
7: I got 7 months left in Congress.
6: Massey, who has served in Congress since 2012, reacting to the loss, telling supporters they ran a race they can be proud of. Kristen Goodwin, Fox News.
8: President Trump announcing on social media yesterday that he's endorsing Texas Attorney General Ken Paxton in a bid to oust Texas Senator John Cornyn in the runoff of the Texas GOP Senate primary next week.
9: I think he's the most significant endorsement in at least my lifetime. If you get his endorsement, it's better than it's the gold standard.
8: That's Ken Paxton on Fox's The Will Cain Show. A police revealing new details about the two teenagers who killed three at a San Diego mosque. Fox's Christina Coleman has more.
10: Police identify the teenage gunmen as 17-year-old Kane Clark and an 18-year-old accomplice. They believe they were radicalized online before carrying out the shooting at the Islamic Center of San Diego. Authorities say the teenage suspects drove off after the shooting and then turned the guns on themselves. Their bodies were found in a BMW nearby. Officers also say they found hateful writings in that vehicle. Police say the guns used were registered to one of the suspects' parents, and authorities also say they have not ruled out the possibility of charging those parents.
8: San Diego's mayor announced increased police protection for houses of worship in the wake of the shooting. 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
8: President Trump is pausing planned attacks on Iran, pulling back on his latest threat. He says he did so at the urging of several Arab partners.
18: Gulf Arab states continue down a path of uncertainty as a shaky ceasefire between the U.S. and Iran remains intact. The leaders of Saudi Arabia, Qatar, and the United Arab Emirates were able to convince Washington to delay a military attack planned for Tuesday, given that serious negotiations are taking place. But as time goes on without a formal peace deal, countries like the UAE are becoming more entangled in the conflict. After a drone attack on Sunday at its Baraka nuclear power plant, Emirati officials said they wouldn't tolerate any threat to its security and they reserve the right to respond to any hostilities. In Dubai, Jeff Paul, Fox News.
8: The Senate has advanced the War Powers Act as a growing number of Republicans defied the president's stance on the Iran conflict. Louisiana Senator Bill Cassidy, who just lost the primary in which the president endorsed his opponent, switched sides to deliver a crucial vote to pass the legislation. Well, the Department of Justice is expected to indict Cuba's former president today. Here's Fox's Grinnell Scott.
19: Law enforcement sources told Fox News Digital an indictment against ex-Cuban leader Raul Castro is expected to be unsealed. The DOJ did not confirm any legal action, saying it would not comment on rumors. But it did announce a news conference in Miami to honor victims of a 1996 incident where planes carrying Cuban refugees were shot down. 4 people were killed. Acting Attorney General Todd Blanche is expected to be at the press event. Raul Castro, who is 94 years old, is the younger brother of former Cuban dictator Fidel Castro. Specific charges in the indictment have not been officially released. Grinnell Scott, Fox News.
8: I'm Chris DeMeo. This is Fox News.
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2: I'm Ted Lindner. Ed Gallrein has won the Republican nomination for U.S. House in Kentucky's 4th Congressional District, beating incumbent Thomas Massie. James Comer won the Republican nomination for U.S. House in Kentucky's 1st Congressional District. Melissa Strange winning the Democrat nomination for U.S. House in Kentucky's 4th Congressional District. And Burt Jones and Rick Jackson have advanced to a runoff in Georgia's Republican primary for governor. That runoff happens June 16th. Full results on all the primaries held Tuesday night at FoxNews.com. President Trump says he's given Iran until this weekend to strike a deal.
3: It comes after the president took his finger off the trigger Monday at the behest of Gulf allies.
4: I was an hour away. We were all set to go. You're talking about yesterday.
3: Yes.
4: We were going to be striking very, it would have been happening right now.
3: The president giving an update during an impromptu tour of construction of the White House ballroom.
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7: Setting the stage for November. I'm Ted Lindner, Fox News. Primaries on Tuesday night did just that as Ed Gallrine wins the Republican nomination for U.S. House in Kentucky's 4th Congressional District, beating incumbent Thomas Massie. Gallrine said that Massie didn't fully represent the people of Kentucky.
8: Here in this district, President Trump won by nearly 85%. He stood against us, but he liked to just single out President Trump. All that to say, it's a new day. These people deserve better, and I'm going to give it to them.
7: In other races, James Comer won the Republican nomination for U.S. House in Kentucky's 1st Congressional District. Melissa Strange won the Democrat nomination for U.S. House in Kentucky's 4th Congressional District. Representative Andy Barr came out on top of an 11-person fight in Kentucky, teeing him up for a showdown in November to replace retiring Senator Mitch McConnell. Burt Jones and Rick Jackson have advanced to a runoff in Georgia's Republican primary for governor. The runoff happens June 16th. Two-term Representative Mike Collins advanced to the Republican runoff in Georgia's U.S. Senate race. Georgia Republicans looking for a challenger to Democrat Senator John Ossoff. An investigator is trying to determine the motive following a shooting at an Islamic center in San Diego Monday.
9: A growing memorial today at San Diego's largest mosque as investigators try to determine exactly why two teenagers who police say were radicalized online shot and killed three people in an ambush that's being investigated as a hate crime. New police scanner audio reveals the moments the shooting unfolded at the mosque.
10: Two white males, white mask. One with an automatic weapon, one with a shotgun.
9: When officers arrived, they found three men dead, all being hailed as heroes. Police say security guard Amin Abdullah engaged the two suspects in a gun battle, while mosque founder Mansour Kaziha and Nadir Awad, the husband of one of the center's teachers, helped distract them. The trio is credited with saving 140 children.
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7: Far-left Minnesota Congresswoman Ilhan Omar under scrutiny over various allegations of fraud. Fox's Mike Tobin with more.
14: Fox News has confirmed that the House Oversight Committee wants the House Ethics Panel to look at financial disclosures from Minnesota Congresswoman Ilhan Omar that show dramatic fluctuations in the value of her estate.
15: Clearly, she lied on the forms, and we've got to get to the bottom of it.
14: A 2024 disclosure showed that the net worth of Omar and her husband, Tim Minant, jumped from almost nothing to between $6 and $30 million. Revised at the end of March, a filing valued the estate between $18,000 to $95,000. Omar's office blamed the more than $29 million difference on an accounting error that did not subtract liabilities.
7: Congresswoman Omar is also being investigated for immigration fraud amid accusations that she married her brother, which she denies. Evacuation orders in Southern California remain in place from the wind-driven wildfire that's destroyed one home in Simi Valley. Officials say just over 24 hours after the Sandy fire ignited, it had burned nearly 1,400 acres and was only 5% contained. Investigators say the fire may have been started by a tractor trailer that struck a rock, causing a spark that ignited the flames. And Coast Guard officials say a shipwrecked sailor may have started California's largest active wildfire when he fired flares in an effort to get rescued. The Santa Rosa fire has scorched more than 16,000 acres and caused officials to close Santa Rosa Island and Channel Islands National Park to the public. The World Health Organization Director General has expressed concern over the rapid spread of a rare type of Ebola in eastern Congo. Authorities have reported at least 134 suspected deaths in over 500 cases. And NATO's top military officer saying Tuesday he does not expect any more drawdown of American troops from Europe, at least not anytime soon. Beyond the 5,000, President Trump announced would leave the continent. An amazing come-from-behind win for the New York Knicks in Game 1 of the NBA Eastern Conference Finals, defeating the Cleveland Cavaliers 115-104 at Madison Square Garden in New York City. I'm Ted Lindner. This is Fox News.
1: In the early 1900s, wheat farmers used up to 40 mules to pull combines through the hills of wheat country. Umatilla Historical Society is here to present the 22nd annual Old Iron Show. 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

0: Normal is broke and common sense is weird. 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I'm George Campbell, joined by Jade Warshaw, and we are fired up to take your calls about life and money. The number to call is 888-825-5225. I can see we have one or two phone lines open right now. So if you're that person who's going, why should I call? I'm never going to get through. You might win the Ramsey Show lottery today and make it through if you're kind to our phone screener, Christian. 888-825-5225 is the number to call. Susan is in San Francisco kicking us off. What's going on, Susan?
1: Hello. Thank you for taking my call.
0: Sure.
1: I'm calling up regarding my father-in-law. My father-in-law lost his retirement money due to bad investments and a divorce. Mm. Now he's barely scraping by with Social Security. My husband comes from a family of three other siblings. My father-in-law has told us that he's in, or my husband and I told us, he told us, my husband and I, that he's in $33,000 in debt from credit cards and is barely scraping by between the credit card debt, food, living expenses, etc. He has about $100 left over a month. He has started asking us to buy him things after a knee surgery he had. We bought him a recliner, also redid his shower to help him get in and out easier.
2: That's great.
1: And then he asked us for $1,000 more to help with some other expenses. Now he's asking us to buy him hearing aids. My husband and I hasn't talked to any of the other siblings to help with their dad. He doesn't think they can afford it. When do we stop?
2: Wow. How old is the father-in-law?
1: 84.
2: Okay. Okay. Gosh, I'm so sorry that took place. And it sounds like he just didn't have the financial literacy to invest correctly. And then it sounds like the divorce was kind of a double whammy there.
0: Did he get divorced very late in life?
1: Well, he's divorced twice. So this one, he was a second marriage. Mm-hmm.
2: Was he, what I want to know

0: first, before I talk about him, I want to know about you guys. What's your financial situation?
1: We're doing, you know, well, we do have two children that are still in school. So we are paying for them to finish school. They'll be here done in about a year or so.
0: College?
1: College. So financially wise, I mean, we're doing good.
0: In the way of there's no debt, you guys have plenty of retirement. I should be clear by that question. Any debt?
1: No. We pay off our credit cards every month. We're doing well with retirement. We're putting away with money with that. I mean, to pay stuff for him, I mean, yes. So, I mean, we have to tighten the budget a little bit to pay whatever the father-in-law needs. So that does put like some kind of strain on us, just because we aren't able to do the things that we would like to do.
0: Right. Because this is costing you, a lot so far. And I mean, hearing aids are not cheap. I mean, we're talking a couple of $1,000s. How much?
1: Well, he's, anywhere between, you can get them from $1,500 to $5,000.
0: Right.
2: Mm-hmm. What does your husband think about all this? Does he want to continue helping dad financially? Does he want to put a stop to it, a limit to it?
1: Well, he's now, you know, after this is like the fourth time he's asked us for things, he's like, okay, when is this going to end? Like, what is next? Like, if the car breaks down?
2: Yeah. Well, the truth is it won't end until you end it.
0: Yeah, right. Because, you know, life keeps lifing and things keep popping up. So I agree with George. It's not going to end.
2: I mean, I don't know what his health is like at this point. Is he able to take care of himself? Does he live alone?
1: Yeah, he lives alone. He's able to take care of himself. He lives in a small apartment. That health-wise, he's okay.
0: So there's two realities here, and I don't think I need to say this to you. I think you've thought of this, but it's worth saying out loud for the call. We're very, around here, we're very much self-starters, autonomy is good, be in charge of your own life, that sort of thing. And so for that reason, I don't think that you have a moral obligation to take care of this person. So hear me say that. However, the two things that you're holding in your hand are, I have my life going over here, I have money that I want to spend on my life and my family, what have you. And then you have this guy over here who, the truth is, he's not going to work. He's 84 years old. He's not going to bring in any income. And so what you're balancing is his quality of life and how that is affecting your quality of life. And this is not a selfish statement, but it is kind of like a mental calories soul tax statement, which is it going to drain you more to know he's over here, he needs hearing aids, he doesn't have them, his car is broke down, he's having trouble eating, like those sorts of things? Are those going to bother you to the extent to where you go, you know what, maybe it's just worth it for me to help out. Maybe that actually does improve my quality of life and I'm not over here worried about it all the time. There is something to be said for that. And I think that you've probably weighed that out mentally. And I think only you know, is this something that really is a need or is this something that there are measures that he can take to lower his lifestyle? Can he sell his home and downgrade to an apartment? Are there things that he can do to kind of fund this out for another 10 years if he's healthy? So does he live in a house? Is there things that you can sell off that can kind of stave this off from you guys fitting the bill?
1: Not really, no. Because when he did lose his house through the divorce and they had to sell it, they were already deep in debt at that time, so he didn't make any money from selling the house. So he basically has, you know, he lives, like I said, in a small apartment and stuff.
2: What's his rent?
1: Thing too, I'm not exactly sure what it is, to tell you the truth. I don't know.
2: If you're going to give him a single dollar more, you're going to be very involved with his finances and understand exactly how much is coming in and how much is going out, because that controls how much you're going to end up having to give every month. And it gives you a very clear picture about the future of this. Is he even making the minimum credit card payment? Is it in collections and they're coming after him? You guys need to get clear on that as you step further into his financial life. And I would have your husband talk to the siblings. Right now we're assuming that nobody can chip in and nobody wants to help. I would have a come to Jesus meeting with them going, hey, listen, here's what's going on with dad. not doing well financially. Are you guys willing and able to chip in a certain amount per month,
0: mm-hmm.
2: put a limit on it, even a time limit and a number limit, so that they mm-hmm. know this is not an eternal funding of dad's
0: That's
2: life?
0: That's right.
2: Because he could live another 15 years, right?
1: Right.
0: And mm-hmm. if he has no assets, truly, I wouldn't even worry too much about this credit card debt. If they sue him, there's nothing they can take.
2: It's unsecured.
0: Okay. And it's not going to pass to you guys. So that would not be something I would jump in and say, well, we got to pay off the credit card debt. No, you know, you can keep paying minimums if you want to. But
2: and if they do come after him, if he does miss a payment, I would be contacting Guardian Litigation. They're a nationwide law firm that can help with this debt settlement collection issues. They'll assign him an attorney to help with all of this. And you can reach out to them at guardianlit.com/Ramsey. But right now, we need a game plan with some timelines. We need limits to all of this. Otherwise, it will never end. It is Bank of Susan forever. And he's going to come for 1,000, then 2,000, then 5,000. And you guys need, for your own marriage and sanity, this needs to stop, or it needs limits.

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0: Yeah, and what's so hard is I feel like one of those, especially the ones that I'm like, oh, it's terrible, are people that call in and their spouse has passed away suddenly and they don't have life insurance. 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
6: Ray is in Columbus up next. What's going on, Ray?
7: Hey, guys. Thanks for taking my call.
6: Sure. How can Jade and I help?
7: First, I'd like to share a brief cautionary tale with other Ramsey listeners, and then I'll get into my specific housing circumstance that hopefully you guys can give me some advice on. So last year, I purchased my first home with my fiance, and which goes directly against Ramsey advice, and sure enough, the thing happened. Not 4 months into that home, we ended up separating.
0: Oh, no.
7: So that, was very stressful emotionally, on top of the financial aspect of that. So I was forced to sell the home, and I can no longer afford it. It made sense with two incomes, but just couldn't swing it with one. Mm-hmm. So this is a classic kind of circumstance that, you all would warn against.
6: How did that work? Was both your names on the mortgage and the deed?
7: Just me. It was just me. Okay. So we had split the down payment, which is a very modern thing to do. So I had to sell the home, and I didn't quite get back the down payment, but I was fortunate enough to be able to make sale without realtors, just to a neighbor, so didn't have to pay commissions. So Got out of the home relatively clean. But that brings me to now. I moved into a one-bedroom apartment to try to get my feet back under me and kind of keep chugging along with life, even though it was very difficult. And not a month and a half after signing that lease, I was laid off from my job.
0: Oh, boy. Mm.
7: So kind of just a combination of things. So now I'm looking at, really potentially moving back in with my parents at 32, which is incredibly humbling. I guess my question is, in terms of the lease, you know, what really are my options? I asked the property management company about a potential buyout, and, that would ultimately amount to roughly $16,000 for only 3 months of occupancy.
0: Sheesh.
6: And they're not willing to work with you at all on a smaller early termination fee, or could you find a replacement tenant to take over?
7: Right. So I've explored those options. I requested the early termination fee, which they wanted to be $7,000. So that would be in addition to the rent that I've paid, and then, of course, the fees that are non-refundable, et cetera.
0: Mm-hmm. So you can't go back and get the rent that you've paid, but just if you were to early terminate today, how quickly could you move out, and what would you still be on the hook for?
7: I could be out of there, in 2 days, really.
0: Okay.
7: And
0: so they'd prorate this month? Or they'd make you pay the whole month?
7: They would make me pay the whole month. Well, I need to give them 30 days notice.
0: Okay.
7: But physically, I could be out of the apartment, you know, this week. I had offered, a few thousand dollars to cover their estimated damages, which is typical for early termination fees, right? A couple months' rent for them to remarket and re-rent the unit. But they were very firm on $7,000 on top of all, like I said, the other rent and whatnot. What I'm worried about is not being able to pay that and then being sent to collections and then that impacting my ability to rent for years to come.
6: Yeah. So mm-hmm. Was there a severance with the layoff?
7: No, it was unexpected and without notice. So no severance.
6: Okay. And what are your job prospects now? What were you doing, and how long do you think it'll take for you to get back into a similar role?
7: So I was a designer and architect in training, so to speak. Things are slowing down in the industry, especially where I'm living currently, which is why I'm kind of trying to regroup, like I said, for just a short period back at my parents to really explore what the next move would be.
6: How much money do you have to your name?
7: That's another thing I wanted to talk to you guys about and get some perspective on, because typically the show has some pretty dramatic scenarios and which makes me feel a little better about myself, but maybe doesn't give me a lot of, perspective in terms of how, you know, well I'm doing. So I have, $20,000 in a Roth IRA, $20,000 roughly in a 401k, $10,000 in another brokerage account, and then about $8,000 in kind of a typical checking savings.
6: Okay, great. So you do have some money. So if
7: they were to offer
6: a settlement for an early termination, you could cover it through the brokerage account and or your checking or savings.
0: Mm-hmm.
7: True. Yeah.
0: What caused you to look at this and go, I don't have the money to do this. I need to call the show. Why do you have pause on spending your money to get out of this lease?
7: frankly, I wanted to know if there were other options in terms of just my where I stand legally, if I had any grounds for debate or negotiation with them. Really, it just felt like an exorbitant amount of money.
8: Yeah. Well, I mean, there's certain laws in your state, and I don't know what those are. I would be if you want to contact an attorney, that would be the place to get legal help. We are no experts in that field.
0: Mm-mm.
8: But what I would do is push on the negotiation front, because if this is it a large kind of complex owned by a corporation?
7: Yeah, it's a larger management company. Yeah,
8: okay. The other thing I would do, just as a resourceful guy, is I would take my lease agreement and upload it to AI and really understand it better than they do. Because that's what you signed. Gotcha. That's the contract they're going to hold you to. I don't think they're going to rip it up and go, well, we'll just work with you outside of that. Mm-hmm. Because, again, this is a big corporation.
0: They want their money.
8: They're just all doing their jobs, and they want their money. And so I would just be pushing on that, figure out exactly what's in that lease agreement and contract to figure out what my options are. I don't believe Ohio has any job loss financial hardship exemption, unless the lease itself has a provision for that. So that's, again, some of the homework I would be doing. You can contact an attorney, but I think worst case, what is your rent right now? What is it costing to stay there?
7: The rent is $1,600 a month, roughly.
8: Mm-hmm. Okay. And what are your other expenses? Like, what does it take to run your life for a month if you went bare bones?
7: You know, I'm a pretty efficient guy. Bare bones would be probably another grand on top of that.
8: Okay.
7: I would say for gas, food, et cetera.
8: Because you're still a capable man. You can go do 7 side hustles and still cover that month without dipping into the brokerage or savings. So I would try that. I would try desperately to find an actual career job again. In the meantime, doing all these side hustles and floating your checking and savings until you can negotiate with your landlord to maybe negotiate the $7K down if you found a replacement tenant. So they might be willing to work with you there. Said, hey, if I find a replacement tenant, will you bring it down to 1 month's rent as penalty and keep the deposit, whatever.
7: Right.
8: And I think if you're the squeaky wheel and you do the hard work for them of finding a tenant, they might be willing to work with you.
0: Yeah.
8: But it's not I would not just go pay 16 grand today to get out of this.
0: Yeah, I just want to check on, though, your efficiencies, because I want to make sure you're covering your insurances and stuff. Do you have insurance? Do you have medical and everything like that?
7: So lost that with the job.
0: Yeah, that's what I'm concerned about, is I don't want
8: one accident
0: riding around here. So I would want you to pick up something for the interim. And
8: you
0: that
8: should
0: be
8: able to get Cobra, even though it's expensive
0: exactly.
8: in the interim.
0: So that's on my list, too, because, I mean, every time you go out in the street, there's an opportunity for you to be in a worse off position than you are now. So let's make sure all of our bases are covered. And if you look up and you go, dadgummit, you know, with rent, with my eating and gas and Cobra and all that, I can't float this, then that's an excuse to, okay, we might have to dip into the checking just to get out of this. But please, please, please don't sacrifice lack of health insurance. We've seen that happen. And that's where a lot of bankruptcy cases are born.
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2: Chris DeMeo. Police now say two teens who opened fire on a Southern California mosque on Monday were radicalized online. San Diego Police Chief Scott Wall says the guns belonged to the suspect's parents.
3: Exactly how they came into they were able to obtain them is still under investigation.
2: A security guard died after exchanging gunfire with the shooters. The teens took their own lives. Senator Tommy Tuberville wins Alabama's Republican gubernatorial primary.
4: I'm going to make everything we have better. 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
2: Tuberville will face Democrat Doug Jones. 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
13: Wow, this is amazing to get to talk to y'all.
12: We're amazed to get to talk to Matthew. We're so excited to help.
13: Yes, sir. Yeah, so I'll be brief, and my question is me and my fiance, we just got engaged, and I'm 20 years old, and I don't have no debt, and I make pretty good money. However, she wants to go to RN school to become a registered nurse, but I'm trying to convince her not to take out student loans, and I'm in the financial position I could pay for it, but I don't want to make a mistake saying if she did not end up loving registered nurse that I'm out $40,000.
14: Yeah. When's the wedding? Have you guys set a date?
13: No. It'll probably be January of next year. Okay. But she has got graduated with an associate's degree and now wants to go to RN school.
12: Is she working right now?
13: Yes, sir. Yeah, she's a waitress at a barbecue joint.
14: So
13: yes, sir.
14: Your uneasiness about paying for this is more about, is this the career that she really wants? It's not about, you know, anything else, correct?
13: Yeah, no, it's, I mean, I work really hard for my money. I'm a rancher. Mm-hmm. And I don't mind helping her out just so we can stay out of debt. Because once we are married, I don't want to get the burden of debt.
12: You're a wise man at 20. That's impressive. And how old is she?
13: She's 21.
14: What makes you think that this could be something that she's just got in her mind right now but will change her mind down the line? Has she shown that to be part of, like, a personality characteristic?
13: Not necessarily. It's just she's never had any family members or experienced a job, and I know being a nurse is a super hard job.
14: That's right.
13: So I just don't want her to, I don't want to spend this money and then we end up looking back as a huge mistake.
12: Yeah. Well, and the other piece that you haven't mentioned is covering somebody's education that you're not married to just has a lot of risk.
13: Yeah, just like the last caller.
12: You heard it, man. I mean, listen, you could be calling in a year from now, man, I paid for her nursing school and then we broke up and I can't get my money back.
13: Yes, sir.
12: Now, I hope that doesn't happen. I hope you guys are married and have a wonderful long marriage, but there's still that risk factor. When you're not married, you have no protection there. And so I love the idea of you guys developing a plan to cash flow her nursing school. And that might mean, hey, you're going to work for this next year and come January, we get married. Let's reassess. Let's see where we're at financially. Let's have her start saving up in order to cash flow this, because it's going to become y'all's burden once you're married.
14: I'd also look at, I mean, you guys have a not quite a year, but if you're planning on getting married in January, in the meantime, she can do some programs out there that will allow her to shadow that career and really get in that environment and see, can I stomach it? Do I like it? And get a sense of what it feels like, get a sense of the hours, and really do her due diligence before you were to shell that money out. And this is the perfect time to do that while she continues to work and save up.
12: Yeah, I was going to suggest, can she work in a healthcare environment in an administrative role where mm-hmm. she at least gets to see the inner workings of the system, talk to the nurses, and get a real feel for what it's going to be like? Because mm-hmm. she might find out, man, I really like healthcare, but I'd rather be on the business side versus with patients all day. And so I do think you're right to be cautious and go a little slow here. And I think she's just going, nursing sounds good.
14: Mm-hmm.
12: And it is. It's a great field if you're the right fit for it. And you can get paid a lot of money and help a lot of people.
14: Yeah, she could do a nursing shadowing program. She could volunteer at a hospital for a while. She could maybe start as a CNA and do that first and not shell out the $40,000 right away. There's a lot of things that she could do to kind of get her feet wet without spending a ton of money.
13: Yes, ma'am. Okay. Yeah, I'll try to pass it on. And then my other situation is trying to get her to fall in love with the Ramsey plan like I did about 4 years ago.
12: Well, she fell in love with you. Is that partially due to your fiscal responsibility?
13: Well, it's, I think she loves the lifestyle and she loves me. And, we live debt free. I live at the ranch. We take care of livestock all day long. And she helps out with it a lot. And I think she's really interested, but the nursing, she doesn't know anybody that's a nurse, and she goes on Google and see what a nurse makes, and she wants to do that.
12: And that's the fear. If you're aiming at a certain paycheck, then that scares me.
14: Mm-hmm.
12: Because, number one, you may not finish school and may not see that paycheck, and it might be less than you thought, or it might be more stressful than you thought, and she jumps out of nursing after you guys sunk $40,000 into it. So I do think there's some premarital counseling to be done here, and we can help with that. We'll gift you guys Financial Peace University, and you go through that together, get on the same page, and we'll do the work for you on trying to convince her to jump on the Ramsey plan.
14: Yeah, I think we've given you some good solutions, and even for her to suss out the nursing program. My bigger thing is you need to talk about your viewpoints and philosophies around money. And like George said, we'll hook you up with the stuff, but you need to sit down one night and say, okay, here's the thing. I'm a guy, I built my whole life on avoiding debt. I don't do credit cards. I don't sign up for debt. It bothered me, or it gave me at least questions when you were so quickly willing to go into debt for a degree. And those are the questions that you do want to start asking now, and not even in an accusatory way or with like a bad, you know, air about it. Just seek to be curious and learn about her.
12: Say, I want to be aligned in every area of our life, and money's a part of that. That's it. That's how you start it. So wishing you the best. Hang on the line. We'll get you Financial Peace University to watch with her. All right. Brock is in Tampa up next. Brock, welcome to the show.
15: Hey, how's it going, y'all? I appreciate you taking my call.
12: Sure. What's going on?
15: So I got just a small question. I've got a classic car that I've heard some mixed input on whether I should keep it or sell it and invest the money that I get from it. I'm a young guy, so, you know, I guess any money that I can invest now will set me up later for the future.
14: How old are you, Brock?
15: I'm 19.
14: Okay.
12: You got any debt?
15: I have no debt.
12: Good. How much do you have in the bank right now?
15: A little over 100.
12: Fantastic. At 19.
14: Yeah.
12: What do you make?
15: About 120.
12: Dude, you are crushing it. Okay.
14: What kind of work do you do, Brock, at 19 making 120?
15: Run like a landscape company kind of deal.
14: Good for you. So tell us about the classic car.
15: So I bought it off a customer about 6 months, 7 months ago. It's a great little car. I love it. It just, you know, it just kind of sits, and, you know, I've got money invested. I don't know. I've heard people like, hey, are you going to get rid of it?
14: What'd you spend on it?
15: And I just want to see. I bought it for 10, and the car's probably worth closer to 20.
14: Cash,
15: yeah. Everything
14: okay.
15: I got is cash.
12: So you could sell it for 20, and you're going, I might rather see that grow in an investment account than sit in a garage and collect dust and be something I have to maintain.
15: And that's kind of where I'm at with it, too. Now, what's even worse is the car sits outside.
12: Exposed to the elements.
15: It's not protected. Yeah, exactly.
12: Man. And you don't want to pay for storage, insurance, all of that.
15: Side.
12: Exposed to the elements.
15: It's not protected. Yeah, exactly.
12: And you don't want to pay for storage, insurance, all of that.

0: can grieve it. You'll say goodbye. And, you know, you'll take that 20 grand, invest it. And if you just leave it in an investment account from 19 years old to 59 years old, it's a 40-year span with an average 10% rate of return. You're looking at $1 million in that one account.
1: That's true. But also hear us say you don't have to sell it
0: but
1: if you wanted
0: on
1: to
0: fire.
1: Keep it.
0: If you were in crippling debt making 30 grand and this thing was going to be your savior, we'd say sell it today. Nothing's on fire, but you just convinced us you don't want to deal with this thing anymore.

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0: We had a blast recording this show live in front of audiences on the road in April. That's right, Ramsey Show Live. We traveled to four cities in the month of April and did Ramsey Show Live in front of about, 300-something people. The show was filled with live questions from the audience. You get to see their faces, see the reactions, bring the spouse up to for the debate. And Jade and I had a great time. I was on two of those. I think
1: what
0: Jade was on.
1: Were we Phoenix?
0: We were on zero of them, Jade. Together.
1: Oh, we were?
0: This year.
1: Is that?
0: Yeah. I was with...
1: No wonder my mind went blank.
0: Rachel.

0: And Ken, you were with Deloney and Ken for one, and Rachel and Ken for the other.
1: Oh, George, what's up with that, man?
0: I know. They split. Well, we're too powerful together. You know, it's like Air Force One. You got to have one person on Air Force Two for safety. So Charlotte and Denver episodes are out right now on the Ramsey Show YouTube channel, Spotify, Ramsey Network app. Phoenix and Anaheim episodes will be coming out soon. They were super fun, and I think you're going to really enjoy watching them. The energy is electric.
1: It's just different.
0: That's right. Go check it out. All right, let's go to Eric in Las Vegas up next. Hey, Eric, what's going on?
2: Hey, how's it going? I was calling in because I kind of have a situation with my grandfather and his reverse mortgage, and my wife and I are still in baby step two, but he's having some health scares, so he needs us to kind of move in with him. So I'm trying to make sense, if it makes sense once we get done with our baby steps, if we try to tackle and get his reverse mortgage paid off, or do we just live there? He said he'd let us live there without rent while we're helping him. Do we get our money situated for a down payment on our own house after he passes? We're just kind of not sure where to go.
0: Man, boy, that's a lot to be handling right now. He's got a health scare. Is that meaning you need to move in and take care of him full time? What does that look like?
2: So he's been passing out recently, and he, you know, falling around his house and not being able to call for help and stuff. So it's kind of like, okay, it's time to, you know, move in. He doesn't have any other family. And
1: how old is he?
2: He's 80.
1: Okay. And so the deal is you move in, you help out, you don't have to pay rent. And then when the day comes and he's beamed up, you guys inherit the property.
2: Yeah, basically. But he has a reverse mortgage, and my wife and I just 6 months ago we had our son. Mm-hmm. And so the house is not super old. It was built in the 90s, but it needs some TLC. So I would probably have to front load that before even thinking about the reverse mortgage at all, which means if I didn't get the house, I'd pretty much lose that money.
1: Do you know the numbers around the house? Like, what does he owe on it? What percentage is the reverse mortgage, and what's it worth?
2: Yeah, the house is worth about $530. Currently, he owes $302,000 on the reverse mortgage, and I don't know the interest rate, but it's about $1,700 a month that goes up.
0: Man.
1: Wow.
0: Well, I would not do anything with the reverse mortgage right now. You guys aren't in a financial position to do anything anyways. You got your own financial, you know, mess to clean up. You can still move in with him, and it can still be quote-unquote rent-free. I mean, he's basically just using his house as a piggy bank with a lot of fees right now. These reverse mortgages, there's a reason they're sold on late-night TV with a, you know, washed-up actor with a mustache.
1: Yeah.
0: And so it's not a good product. Terrible product, and I'm sad that he fell into it, but this is the reality for a lot of, you know, elderly people, is they didn't save for retirement, but they've got a paid-for house, and they see this marketing saying, hey, what if we could just send you a check every month? Doesn't that sound good? And they take it. So I would just hold, get his health back in order, and see what you can do to help take care of him. You keep fighting your own fight to get out of debt. And if this is a win-win for both of you, because you get to live rent-free with your family and get out of debt faster, and he gets the help from his wonderful grandson, I call this a win, regardless of what happens with the house later on.
2: Yeah, so like because I make about $7,000 to $9,000, so I could clear this debt pretty quickly if we moved in. So that's my whole thing, is like, I don't know if it's still worth it once we get out of debt, or.
0: Well, I mean, you don't have $300,000 to pay it off, anyways.
2: Yeah, he was talking about a forward mortgage or something.
0: Oh man. Well, I would also get clear on his estate planning wishes and what is going to happen and who inheritance will go to, because I don't want you paying off a house that ends up going to somebody else and you have no recourse.
2: Yeah.
0: And so I'm not saying that, you know, you need to say, hey, if I'm paying this off, I get the house in the will. You may not even want this house to deal with, because like you said, it needs some TLC. It may not be the house you would have chose for your family to live in. But right now, that's not a problem. That's a bridge we can cross way later on.
2: The best case, short sight everything and just live rent-free and kind of get out of my own situation.
0: You get yourself to a financial position, and this will be a great wake-up call of, man, I never want this to be me.
2: Yeah, I'm telling you.
0: That's it. And you help Grandpa live the best life he can live, considering his health conditions, and you will have done a good deed on this earth, my friend. Wishing you the best. Joseph is in Tampa up next on the line. What's going on, Joseph?
3: George, Jade, it's an honor to talk to you both. Thank you for taking my call.
0: Absolutely. What's your question today?
3: Guys, I think I made a dumb decision. I took out my 401k
1: Uh-oh.
3: So I can transfer it. I know. I took it out. I have it in the form of a check so I can transfer it to a Roth IRA.
0: Wait, was it like a direct rollover check?
3: Yeah, that was my intention.
0: Like, it's not, and is it made out to you or to the next institution?
3: It's made out to the next institution.
1: Okay. That's good. We're still good.
3: But the institution I'm trying to roll it over to is saying that the account that I have would have to be closed and liquidated with them so they can open up a new IRA to put this money in, but I may face tax implications.
0: I think what you're talking about is the pro rata rule.
3: Pro rata?
0: Yeah, that's something you can look into. So basically, if you have a traditional account that has money in it and you're trying to convert, do you know what type of money this is? Is it all traditional or all Roth? Is it both?
3: It's just a 401k savings plan. It's all
0: traditional.
3: But I'm trying to put it into, it's called a later traditional IRA.
0: I've never heard of that one.
1: Me neither. Tell us about it. Why is it different?
3: What it says here, you want to change your later IRA account. Da, da, da, da. They're saying that I can only have one later IRA account. It's their name for their investments account, later, with Acorns.
1: But
3: they're saying that,
0: that's where you're trying to roll this into?
3: Yes.
0: Okay. I would try to use a more reputable institution to roll this over into, like a Vanguard, Fidelity, Schwab. They're going to be much easier to work with. And you should be able to contact them and say, hey, I need this check to be voided and made out to this other institution.
3: Oh, okay. Because at this point, I mean, I was getting ready to crash out on these guys at Acorns and shut the account and put it back into Fidelity.
0: Yeah, I don't know the exact reason. I'm trying to think of why they would block you and say they need to close this account, liquidate it, open a new one. And my guess is there's some function where they can't do a rollover into an existing account.
3: Mm-hmm. Right. They can't have it into an existing account, and they won't let me have two of these investments account with their institution.
1: Yeah, I think George is right. I think you just need to knock on another door and go to another bank.
0: Because I've done this with my wife used to work at Ramsey for 9 years, and so we transferred her 401k. It had, you know, they ended up doing it as a check, and then I literally took a picture of that, deposited it into a Vanguard rollover IRA. So that's what you're looking for, is a rollover IRA with Fidelity, Vanguard, or Schwab. That's what I would recommend.
3: And then contact the original institution and have the check reissued or whatever.
1: That's right.
0: Yes. Because I don't know enough about Acorns, but I don't know that they accept 401k rollovers. Or if they do, they're clearly making it very difficult.
3: They are. Okay.
0: Because I'm seeing here, as I looked it up, Acorns Later is designed for new contributions only, not for receiving rollovers from workplace retirement plans.
1: There you
0: go. You chose the wrong brokerage
1: the wrong
0: to mess
1: nut.
0: With, unfortunately, Joseph. Sorry, but at least you didn't withdraw the funds into your bank account.
1: Oh, thank God.
0: Because you'd be on the hook for some taxes, my friend. So, for anybody listening out there, if you leave your employer for any reason, you can do a direct rollover in kind. So, from traditional 401k to a rollover traditional IRA or Roth to Roth. And you want to make sure that you don't see the money. The money goes from one institution to the other institution. 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
7: Trump-backed candidates come up big. I'm Chris DeMeo, Fox News. The results of a key primary in Kentucky showcase President Trump's continued influence over Republican voters.
8: Ed Gelrein telling supporters.
9: Standing in front of you here tonight as the Republican nominee for Kentucky Congressional District 4.
8: The President Trump-backed Navy SEAL veteran winning the district's GOP primary, defeating incumbent Representative Thomas Massie.
10: I got 7 months left in Congress.
8: Massie, who has served in Congress since 2012, reacting to the loss, telling supporters they ran a race they can be proud of. Kristen Goodwin, Fox News.
7: Massie was one of President Trump's most outspoken critics on Capitol Hill. Well, President Trump announcing on social media yesterday that he's endorsing Texas Attorney General Ken Paxton in a bid to oust Texas Senator John Cornyn in the runoff of the Texas GOP Senate primary next week.
11: I think he's the most significant endorsement in at least my lifetime. If you get his endorsement, it's better than it's the gold standard.
7: Ken Paxton on Fox's The Will Cain Show. Democrats and Republicans went to the polls in Georgia yesterday to choose their party's candidates for the November ballot. Here's Fox's Ted Lindner.
12: A crowded field of high-profile candidates is vying to succeed term-limited Governor Brian Kemp, with Burt Jones and Rick Jackson advancing to a runoff in the Republican primary, a race for which more than $125 million has already been spent. The runoff happens June 16th. Meanwhile, two-term Representative Mike Collins advanced to the Republican runoff in the state's U.S. Senate race. Georgia Republicans are seeking a challenger to Democratic Senator John Ossoff. Among Collins' rivals, Representative Buddy Carter has highlighted his conservative record in Congress, while former college football coach Derek Dooley has presented himself as a political outsider. Ted Lindner, Fox News.
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7: Russia and China have never been closer, so say their leaders at a summit in Beijing.
15: Mutual respect and strategic cooperation were among the buzzwords used by Presidents Vladimir Putin and Xi Jinping. President Putin telling his friend that relations between their two countries had reached an unprecedentedly high level. The Chinese leader trumpeting their strategic partnership. They signed more than 20 agreements on trade and tech and what they call a multipolar world. No specific mention of the United States, but there were comments criticizing unilateral bullying and hegemony, which will be seen as directed at Washington. Jonathan Savage, Fox News.
7: President Trump is pausing planned attacks on Iran, pulling back on his latest threat. The president says he did so at the urging of several Arab partners.
16: Gulf Arab states continue down a path of uncertainty as a shaky ceasefire between the U.S. and Iran remains intact. The leaders of Saudi Arabia, Qatar, and the United Arab Emirates were able to convince Washington to delay a military attack planned for Tuesday, given that serious negotiations are taking place. But as time goes on without a formal peace deal, countries like the UAE are becoming more entangled in the conflict. after a drone attack on Sunday at its Baraka nuclear power plant. Emirati officials said they wouldn't tolerate any threat to its security, and they reserve the right to respond to any hostilities. In Dubai, Jeff Paul, Fox News.
7: The Senate has advanced the War Powers Act as a growing number of Republicans defy the president's stance on the Iran conflict. It would require the president to either gain congressional approval for the war or withdraw troops. Louisiana Senator Bill Cassidy, who just lost the primary in which the president endorsed his opponent, switched sides to deliver a crucial vote to pass the legislation. I'm Chris DeMayo. This is Fox News.
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2: News. I'm CJ Papa. Key races in Kentucky settled by the voters who deliver for President Trump.
3: Kentucky Congressman Thomas Massey is one of the latest Trump critics to fall. Massey has been a thorn in the president's side. He has repeatedly criticized and voted against parts of Trump's agenda, especially on the Middle East. Despite his loss last night, Massey indicates he has no regrets occasionally breaking with the president.
2: Fox's Madeline Rivera reporting. The winner in that race, Ed Gallrine, spoke to Fox's Hannity.
4: It was a David versus Goliath. I was the underdog. I want to thank the president. I want to thank the conservative Republicans from this district and my supporters and team.
2: Congressman Andy Barr wins the primary for the Senate seat that is open with the retirement of Senator Mitch McConnell. A runoff in Georgia for Republicans to settle who will run against Democrat Keisha Lance Bottoms for governor. 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
13: Hey, guys. How you guys doing today?
12: We're doing great.
13: Thanks for having me on. So I'll try to keep this short and sweet. So me and my wife are just starting out getting started with the baby steps.
12: Woo-hoo.
13: And we're still working on baby step one. So
12: okay. $1,000.
13: Yep, $1,000. So that goal doesn't seem too unattainable at all.
14: Most people do it in 30 days, just for a little milestone there.
13: And that's where we should be at. I'm thinking within the next, 30 days, we should definitely be there.
14: Okay,
13: so
14: good.
13: I guess my question is more towards baby step two when you start paying off consumer debt. To us, it seems like we just have so much debt that needs to be paid off. And we just feel like we don't make enough money to, actually make that happen within, a reasonable time frame.
14: And that may be the case. I mean, what you're discovering is something that everybody's got to look at, not just you, RJ. For anybody who's considering the baby steps and looking at their debt, there's really two ways out of this, George. You've either got to lower your lifestyle, RJ, or increase your income, or do a combination of both. That's the only options really that a person has. So if you're looking and going, man, on our income, this thing is going to take forever, then you already know income's got to go up. So let's talk about what that means.
12: Pull some levers. So how much total consumer debt do you have?
13: So right now I think we have somewhere between 80 and 85,000.
12: All right. And what is your household income?
13: Household income, we're about 70 grand.
12: Okay. And in the 80, 85, what's the split there? Break it down for us.
13: So most of it is student loans from me. Wife doesn't have any student loans.
14: How much?
13: I'm about 50,000 in student loans.
14: Okay.
12: And the other 30, 35, what's that?
13: So we have about 15,000 in a car. And then just random little personal loans. Those are about 300, 400 each. I want to say about maybe 5 or 6 of those.
12: Okay. What's the car worth if you sold it private party?
13: Private party, if I sold it, probably be about 7 to 8 grand.
12: Oh, wow. How'd you get that far underwater on it? Did you roll over negative equity?
13: No, I think we just have just very bad credit, so we just got a terrible interest rate.
14: Understood.
12: Man. Okay.
14: All right. Well, I mean, you're right. I mean, what are you guys bringing home? 4,900 a month?
13: Yeah, I think that's what we calculated. I know last month we had a little extra because my wife got a bonus from work, which she doesn't normally get.
14: Okay.
13: That kind of helped us out a bit. And like I said, we're just starting. We're trying to use the every dollar app.
14: Excellent.
13: And it seemed to help us out you know, that first month, of course, we forgot to budget for the second month, so we're not using it now.
12: That's the thing about budgets.
14: You got to do it every month. Yeah, so when you did that first budget, and I do want, it's not too late. You can still log in at any time and complete the one for May, even though, you know, we're almost midway through. But go ahead and do that, because every day that you get on a plan, you're on a plan, and that's a better trajectory for you. So on the 4,900, were you, when you did the every dollar budget, were you in the green? Was it an every dollar budget, or were you in the red, or tell me what you saw?
13: At first we were in the red, and then we just kind of shuffled some things around just to kind of make it work to be in the green. So we did kind of figure out how to get into the green. Mm-hmm. I guess it's just being realistic. Like, with us, we never know when things are going to come up. So,
14: why?
13: Like, with three kids, and, you know, kids come with us with field trips or school things, and, you know, some emergencies have popped up over the past couple of months. So
14: let's talk about how to budget for that, because that is life, and your budget mm-hmm. should be able to be realistic for your life. I always say a good budget is detailed, realistic, and flexible. So you need that flexibility, because mm-hmm. there's real life, but you also need the detailed nature of it, because that's going to help you have something concrete month to month. So every budget does need a cushion, a little bit of extra money for you, you know, on 4,900. It's not going to be a whole lot. Maybe it's $100 there that's just held for something that you completely forgot about. Oh my gosh, the field trip. But really what you need on that budget is a line item for, you know, your kids, whether it be, school lunches or school projects, and you set the amount. And if it's beyond that amount, sometimes you do have to say, we're not doing this one, you know? Mm-hmm. And so the more you do a budget, for most people, it takes 90 days to lock in what you would call kind of a sustainable, you know, this flows with my life budget. You've only done one, so that's okay. Keep doing it. The more you do it, you're going to learn each time, oh gosh, we didn't schedule for the kids stuff. Now that's part of the budget from now on. Oh my gosh, we didn't schedule for birthdays. Now we realize that's something we need to think ahead of when we have our budget meeting every month. Because what should be happening, George, is you guys sit down and you're racking your brain for the things that could pop up. She's racking her brain for the things that could pop up. And together you guys are saying, oh yeah, hey, don't forget about that trip. Oh yeah, don't forget about grandma's birthday. Oh yeah, don't forget, you know.
12: You're interrogating the kids about what's coming up, looking at their little calendars they brought home from school. Because those kids, can't trust them to remember every little thing.
14: My daughter had like hot dog picnic day today. Yeah. And I was like, what in the world is this? Okay, but you know, yet
12: put
14: another
12: that
14: thing
12: in the
14: we
12: budget.
14: Got,
12: everyone's got to chip in $3.
14: Exactly. Oh, so man. We get it, RJ. So that's the first rhythm that I want you to start developing, because that's going to be so important to you guys walking these baby steps. The budget must be locked in. Otherwise, George, the wheels fall off very quickly.
12: And once one thing falls off, you're like, well, what's the point? You know, it's hopeless. So get back on the wagon. It takes 90 days just to get this budget dialed in. And the other side is let's see what we can do with this income. Because you're making 70K with both of you working full time, and you've got student loans, which tells me you've got a degree.
13: I do not. So I have a bunch of student loans that a couple of them racked up, and I never finished school. One of them I did, you know, the main one that one's about 40 grand. I did graduate from trade school.
14: Okay. What's your trade?
13: So I originally was an automotive technician. I have since switched. I am now a locksmith, which I just started about maybe a month or two ago.
12: Is that a solo gig, or do you work for a locksmith company?
13: I work for an international company.
12: Okay.
13: Company.
12: So what do you make, and what does your wife make?
13: So as of right now, like I said, I just started this gig about a month or two ago, and I'm still getting training pay. So that's what I've been basing my income off of.
14: Okay.
13: Yep. So my training pay, I make about $1,700 every 2 weeks.
14: What will it go up to?
13: So just potential of what it could go up to. From what I've been told from some of the other people who've been with the company for a while, I could potentially be making over 100 grand, maybe 120.
14: When would that be?
13: That's kind of when you kind of get vested a little bit. That'd be later down the line, maybe within the next year or two.
14: Okay. So that's really promising, and that's exciting, because
12: that could change the game for this debt payoff journey. And so that's what we're saying. This is a journey. Most people do it in 18 to 24 months. It might take you 3 to 4 years.
14: And that's okay.
12: And it might speed up on the tail end and be real slow to start. But the key is you just keep hunkering down, stay focused. Maybe you're doing side jobs right now until that income comes up with those promotions. Maybe you get so good at your job, they have no choice but to promote you sooner.
14: What I would do is I would get really serious about sitting down with your wife and you guys set the tone and say, this year, for the next calendar year, how much do we want to pay off? And work backwards and say, if we want to pay off, I don't know, $40,000 this year, what do we have to do to make that happen? And want to pay off and work backwards and say, if we want to pay off, I don't know, $40,000 this year, what do we have to do to make that happen? And work backwards and

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6: Jonathan is in Boston up next. 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
7: George, thank you for having me. I appreciate your time.
6: Absolutely. How can Jade and I help today?
7: I'm calling because I'm on baby step four. My wife and I just became completely debt-free, paying off $200,000 of debt at the age of 24.
6: Wow! Way to go, man. How long did that take?
7: I'd be lying if I said I didn't know. 1 year, 9 months, and about 5 days.
8: Excellent.
6: That's incredible.
8: What kind of debt was it?
7: It was about $188,000 in student debt, and then about $10,000 for the first little car that I bought right out of college.
8: Oh, my gosh. Well, I know you didn't intend for this to be a debt-free scream, but I just, when you say that you paid off that much debt, what caused you to kind of wake up one day and realize this is not the life we want to live?
7: Well, I got a job in the financial industry, and I started helping people invest, and I realized that I should probably start practicing what I preach.
8: My wife and I
7: really have an appreciation for the military, so we joined the military, and I think that very squared away mindset helped us really get on the right track and start taking action for ourselves.
8: I love that.
6: Fantastic.
8: I love that so much. Congratulations. Well,

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5: Our scripture of the day, Ecclesiastes 3, verses 1 and 2. There is a time for everything, and a season for every activity under the heavens, a time to be born and a time to die, a time to plant and a time to uproot. Michael Altshuler said, the bad news is time flies. The good news is you're the pilot. Look at that.
6: All right. Okay.
5: I'm the pilot of time in my own life, I guess. Okay.
6: I was thinking.
5: I'll chew on that one, Michael.
6: Yeah.
5: Thank you.
6: Okay.
5: All right. Neil is in Grand Rapids up next. What's going on, Neil?
7: Hi, Jade and George. Thank you for taking my call.
5: Absolutely.
7: I'm retiring next year, and my wife and I are both 75 years old, and we've been married for 59 years. I think we're in great shape. Thank you. I think we're in great shape financially. My wife is still a little nervous. If you do the math, we were married when we were 16 years old.
6: Wow.
7: And I was a father at 16. So talk about baby
6: wow,
7: steps.
6: Wow. Amazing, Neil.
7: Yes. And I was working at a car wash. So I understand why she's a little nervous about money, because we started out dirt poor. She doesn't want to go back to being poor. But I think we're in good shape. Our kids are all grown. They're all financially okay. I don't plan on leaving money to them intentionally. And I think here's what we have. We have our home is worth $350,000. Okay. We have a $63,000 mortgage at 2.75%. We have Social Security after taxes of $41,000 a year. We have a 401 worth about $450,000. We have a Roth IRA at about $150,000. And we usually carry about $40,000 or $50,000 in our bank checking account.

0: We know why they're doing that. It's because the United States is the worldwide leader in AI development and deployment, and our adversaries know how difficult it is for them to catch up. And this is their way of combating it. So we have to be mindful of that as well.
1: Republican Congressman Jay Obernolte is a Republican in the 23rd District of California, also formerly had been the chairman of the House AI Task Force in the Biden administration. Great to have you back on the show. Thanks, Congressman.
0: It's always fun to be here.
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9: 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I'm Butch Thurman with a Rodeo Sports Update. 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
10: The rodeo arena is where legends are made. 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And just as rodeo is at the heart of the cowboy lifestyle, Wrangler offers styles cowboys and cowgirls wear proudly. Because hey, if you're gonna ride, ride with a legend. 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
9: Talking with Weston Timberman today, bareback rider out of Columbus, Montana. He won the Redding Rodeo over the weekend. Let's talk about the winter run. Compare this season to last season or seasons before. How does this season compare?
11: Yes, sir. Yeah, no, I kind of had a slow start, just kind of running through the fundamentals, and then I kind of got in my head a little bit there towards the end, and then I just kind of went Red Bluff. Came, I just started to tell myself to have fun again, and here we are having fun.
9: Who are you traveling with? Who's in the truck with you?
11: That's Wacy Shala.
9: Wacy Shala, the all around
11: here. Yes, yep, that's Wacy. Yeah.
9: what are the plans now? Looking forward, you got the summer run coming up. I know it won't be long, and you'll be probably going to a rodeo almost every day.
11: Yes, sir. Yeah, that's the plan. We're gonna take a couple days off here before the American, win a quick $2 million, and then it'll be full steam ahead right there to finish top five in the season.
9: Weston Timberman, Columbus, Montana bareback rider, and the winner at the Redding Rodeo this past weekend. I'm Butch Thurman with a Rodeo Sports Update.
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12: Trump saying we're going to end the war with Iran very quickly. Meanwhile,
13: overnight, Iran's Islamic Revolutionary Guard Corps released a new threat against the United States and Israel, warning that if they launch a renewed bombing campaign, there will be

0: is the Fox News Rundown. 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
1: Largest fourth quarter comeback in a playoff win in New York Knicks team history. New York trailed Cleveland by 22 points with 7:40 to play in Game 1 of the Eastern Conference Finals. The Knicks then outscored the Cavaliers 30-8 to force overtime and beat Cleveland 115-104. 38 points for Jalen Brunson. Western Conference Finals Game 2 tonight. The Thunder trail the Spurs 1-0. Jason Kidd out as head coach of the Mavericks after 5 seasons. In Vancouver, the Canucks fired Adam Foote as head coach after 1 season. Baseball, the Phillies' 5-game win streak was snapped by the Reds 4-1. Minneapolis selected to host the 2028 NFL Draft. That's your sports on the Fox News Rundown. Jared Max, Fox News.
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3: The easiest time to get on players is always when you win. Everybody's happy. I mean, too happy. And you've seen forever the so-called trap game. As a coach, that's offensive. You should never have a trap game. Yeah, we won. We have another game before our supposed rival. But the game before the rival is an entity unto itself. And we must prepare for that game. It's astounding when you become a head coach how exhausted you are after a game. Even a win or a loss. It doesn't matter. You are exhausted, and you feel like every single time you're preparing for the next game, you're starting over. Why? Because you kind of are. For OutKicks, don't at me. I'm Dan Dockich, and this is Fox News Rundown.
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9: What's on your mind?
10: Since 2016, Democrats have increasingly asked voters to rally not around a compelling vision of America's future, but around fear of what happens if Donald Trump returns. Every election is cast as the final firewall before a catastrophe. Democracy is on the ballot. Institutions are under siege. The country cannot survive another Trump term. Some of those warnings may be sincerely felt, and some may even be justified. But when politics becomes an endless sequence of alarms, something deeper begins to erode. A political party can forget how to talk about anything beyond the emergency itself. For a decade now, the Democratic Party's most emotionally coherent message has often been less about what kind of country it wants to build than what catastrophe must be prevented. That urgency has been politically useful. It unified some moderates, progressives, and uneasy independents who agreed on little except the need to stop Trump. That is why Democratic identity has felt unstable. When opposition becomes the organizing force, aspiration gets crowded out. Strategy turns defensive. The political imagination narrows. A movement that defines itself mainly by threat it opposes eventually risks becoming psychologically captive to that threat. Over time, the cost is fatigue and exhaustion. When politics becomes an endless sequence of alarms, citizens begin to lose faith in the possibility of collective progress itself. Democracy starts to feel less like self-government and more like perpetual triage. Cynicism hardens, trust erodes. Voters will rally around danger for a while, but eventually they want something more sustaining. Direction, purpose, and a future they can actually see themselves living in. Fear may win elections, but vision builds governing identity. I am Jonathan Alper, author of Therapy Nation.
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4: I'm Dan Tessman, and here's what's happening from ElkhornMediaGroup.com. Preliminary election results are in from Umatilla County, and local tax measures are a mixed bag. Pendleton voters are rejecting the fire and ambulance tax, with nearly 55% voting no, and the countywide gas tax is failing overwhelmingly at 93%. However, Echo's fire tax is passing with 63%, and Milton Freewater charter amendments are cruising to victory with 72% approval. Meanwhile, a school bond levy in Athena and Weston hangs in the balance, trailing by just a fraction of a percent in contested council races. Krista Van Veen is upsetting Hermiston incumbent Jackie Linton. Over in Pendleton, challenger Debbie Kishbaugh holds a strong lead over incumbent Addison Schulberg for the at-large seat. The city of Walla Walla has released the draft Comprehensive Plan 2046, a 20-year roadmap for managing growth, housing, transportation, and public services. Updated every decade per state law, this draft incorporates extensive public input from 2025 and 2026. Residents can review the document online and share feedback during a public hearing on Monday, June 1st at City Hall. The Umatilla County Board of Commissioners will consider purchasing 15 AEDs for the Sheriff's Office patrol vehicles at its meeting at 9 this morning. That's to replace devices that are 10 years old. Also on the agenda is a requested increase in solid waste removal rates. The meeting is in room 130 of the County Courthouse in Pendleton. A Walla Walla man, Matthew Isaiah Cavazos, was sentenced Monday to 4 months in jail after a February SWAT standoff. Cavazos barricaded himself in a Walla Walla home following a vehicle and identity theft incident. He pleaded guilty to 3 counts of identity theft. The judge allowed him to serve his remaining confinement on electronic home monitoring and ordered substance use treatment. For more, follow My Columbia Basin on Facebook.
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12: Welcome to the Line on Agriculture Report. This is Lori Boyer for the Ag Information Network. RCAF, United Stock Growers of America CEO Bill Bullard says beef packer concentration has been silently devastating American cattle farms and ranches for decades, and federal probes into the meatpacking industry are now bringing that concern to the forefront.
13: The Department of Justice is seeking public help in order to continue their investigation. So they're calling upon the public to provide information that the public may have regarding the conduct of the meat packers. So they're asking the public to provide information if they have any information on the beef packers agreeing to set prices in the industry or agreeing to certain slaughter volume levels in order to control prices.
12: The Justice Department has reviewed more than 3 million documents and interviewed thousands of cattle producers, feeders, and industry participants as it determines the next steps in potential antitrust action against beef packers.
13: They're going to need help in connecting all the dots. And if there are people within the cattle industry and the beef industry that have the information that is vitally critical to the success of an investigation that leads to enforcement action that will finally restructure this broken marketplace by restoring competitive market forces and eliminating the monopolistic forces that have been driving our industry for so long and, very importantly, have been shrinking our industry for decades.
12: RCAF USA's Bill Bullard.
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16: From the Ag Information Network, I'm Bob Larson with your agribusiness update. Well, every dollar spent on forest fuel treatment saves about $3.75 in wildfire damages, according to a new study of nearly 300 western U.S. fires led by University of California Davis researchers. The study estimates treatments such as forest thinning and prescribed burns prevented $2.8 billion in losses, reduced wildfire spread, and fire severity. UC Davis postdoctoral scholar Frederick Strabo says fuel treatments and forest management are critical underfunded public goods. While congressional negotiations over the next farm bill have intensified as lawmakers continue debating funding priorities, nutrition programs, and conservation spending tied to the legislation that shapes U.S. ag policy, House and Senate ag leaders are working to advance a new multi-year farm bill after repeated delays in recent years. Discussions have focused heavily on supplemental nutrition assistance program funding, crop insurance protections, and conservation initiatives important to farmers and ranchers. While the Trump administration is moving to increase flexibility for beef imports as U.S. cattle inventories remain near historic lows and retail beef prices continue climbing, some ranching groups warn additional imports could place downward pressure on domestic cattle markets and reduce profits for American producers already dealing with tight margins. Others say expanded imports may help processors and retailers maintain supplies during peak demand periods.
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19: I'm Doug Donahoe with your Wild Horse Resort and Casino weather update. It'll be partly sunny today. Temperatures throughout the region will be in the low to mid-70s. Tonight, partly cloudy with overnight temperatures into the mid-40s. For Thursday, sunny with highs in the upper 70s to near 80. And Friday, plenty of sunshine with a high around 80. 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

0: who is that guy? He just said it. Clint Black, country music superstar, author of a brand new book, Killing Time, My Life in Music. Clint, what could you tell us about that song?
1: You know, Killing Time came out of just can't wait for things to start happening.
0: But you came up with a second line off Killing Time, and you knew it was a killer. Tell me about that.
1: Yeah, so no word from the record company. 2 years from my big break till the record came out, and there's no word. We don't know when it's coming out. Hayden and I are driving to my guitar player, driving to a gig on the north side of Houston, talking about that. And he said, well, the big wheels in Nashville just turn slowly. And I said, I just hope they start turning soon, because this Killing Time is killing me. And we both knew it was a song. The album was finished.
0: You knew it was great.
1: The album was finished, and we demoed that song and sent it to the record company, and they said, hold the presses. This one needs to go on the album.
0: And it went number one, right?
1: Yeah.
0: How many number ones did you have off that first album?
1: Five.
0: And you went from nowhere to everywhere.
1: Yeah, it was the first thing was the video, because the video outpaced the single, and all of us rabid country fans just had CMT and the Nashville Network and devoured it. And so you know, my image, my name, and that song, A Better Man, preceded me, and we were just packing the country nightclubs.
0: So I'm reading your story. It's an excellent book. You really got to read it, especially if you want inspiration. You're a college graduate, and you say to yourself, what am I going to be doing? You watched your friends graduate college, and you watched them doing so well. And here you are playing in bars, and most people aren't even looking up at you while you're playing, and it's smoky, and you're wondering if I'm ever going to make it, and you're thinking to myself, is my whole life passing me by? So you are a grinder. That's what I want. When I close the book, I go, wow, this guy grinds. Like, you were going to find a way to make it, but no one gave you anything. You had to, you literally earned it. There was no friend in the business.
1: There was help along the way, but no, nobody in the business. I read all the books, Platinum Rainbow, This Business of Music, all that. It wasn't until I read a book, and I had dropped out of high school, terrible student, and I started trying to make up for that by reading nonfiction and self-help books and history books like yours I've read later in life, but I found this book called Time Management, Work Smarter, Not Harder. And one of the exercises was...
0: Who wrote that? Was it Tracy? Brian Tracy?
1: I can't remember.
0: All right.
1: I read all those books too. Yeah, I did the exercise, goal setting, activities to reach the goals, and that's what turned the corner for me.
0: And you just said, okay, every day I'm going to do something else to further my career.
1: Always checking something off.
0: And it's so important to have those other jobs, to find out what job you want, and number one. And number two, you said the key was your sales job, because you had to sell yourself, right, and sell your music. And you learned to sell by selling subscriptions to newspapers.
1: Yeah, and having doors slammed in my face. One time I knocked on the door after it had been slammed in my face, and a very, very angry man opened the door for a second time, and I had to think fast and give him a reason why he shouldn't be mad at me.
0: And you gave him?
1: I calmed him down, but he didn't buy the paper.
0: Right, but what you got used to is rejection.
1: Yeah.
0: Right? Okay, life goes on. I knocked on 10 doors. I didn't get any sales. All right, move on.
1: Yeah,
0: right?
1: Had to be assertive and learn to reason with people.
0: So you write this music. You start breaking. You get five number ones, but you sign with RCA. You have a manager, the same manager as ZZ Top. And when did you first feel like you arrived? Because I know in your book you describe hearing yourself on the radio for the first time. Is that when you thought you arrived?
1: Yeah, being on the radio is a big deal. You know, going around doing the TV shows, that's, you know, you're making your way. I think, you know, what I said when I won the Horizon Award, which was what they called the New Artist Award back then. So it was my first year out. I won the New Artist Award for the Country Music Association. I stepped up on stage, and now I'm looking out at all my jukebox heroes. And, the audience in front of me is filled with everyone I grew up listening to. And
0: give me an idea. Throw some names in.
1: It would have been Reba. It would have been George Strait, Merle Haggard.
0: Roy Clark.
1: Yeah, Roy Clark and Dolly Parton and on and on and on.
0: And you're Randy up there with Travis. And you're there with a trophy looking at them and saying, is this happening?
1: And what I said was, this feels like I'm stepping into a picture I've been looking at all my life.
0: Wow.
1: And that's was the best way to describe it. I've just stepped into the painting.
0: So do you think visualization, in retrospect, had a lot to do with your break, besides your talent, your work ethic? Did you visualize that moment, and did it almost feel familiar?
1: No, I was careful not to try to imagine and dream too much. I just knew I needed to find a manager, get a record deal, get on the radio, and just try to get up in front of audiences and play.
0: Right. And do you remember the first time you didn't have to worry about money?
1: There's a thing in the book about the first check. And it took a while before any money came in. And I think it was for $130,000. And I thought I was Elvis, buying everyone a car.
0: When you had no money.
1: Yeah.
0: $130,000 to $130 million.
1: And the guy at the music store, Kevin Perry, had been selling me strings the cheapest he could. He sold me a guitar on layaway, which he wasn't supposed to do. I would have to run down early Saturday mornings and hang it on the wall so that when the Martin Guitars rep came around, he didn't have to account for it. It was there. And then I could come back and get it and go about my gigs. And when I got that check, I went in and I bought three Martin guitars from him, paid cash. And he started calculating my normal discount. I said, no, thanks. I can pay full price. It makes me emotional now because this guy saved me so many times by, you know, selling me strings I could afford and that guitar. And now I proudly walked in as a full-paying customer.
0: Well, Clint Black, do you know how good he probably feels? Because he played
1: a
0: role in your success.
1: I called him to see if I could tell that story in the book because I didn't want to get him in trouble with the Martin guitar.
0: Right.
1: So I called him. He was thrilled.
0: And,
1: yeah.
0: And it started with, you know, you dropped out of school, right? It was a very blue-collar neighborhood. It wasn't unusual for kids in your neighborhood to drop out of school.
1: Right. I'm the youngest of four boys, and only one of us graduated.
0: And why would that? You just never thought homework was a big deal because you're obviously extremely bright.
1: Oh, thank you. I just was a terrible student. I didn't know how to process what I was being taught. I didn't know how to take notes and listen to the next thing that was being said. I was overwhelmed, and by the time I reached a certain point, there was no getting past that.
0: And then, as Clint Black decides to become a musician, the first instrument was?
1: Harmonica.
0: Who gave it to you?
1: A guy named Leslie Stafford, who was a great harmonica player. He's tootling down the street. I'm moping on the porch with my arm in a cast from falling out of a tree. And I asked him to play Whammer Jammer by Jay Giles Band, one of the greatest harmonica songs ever. He played it. I told him I wanted to be a harmonica player, and he gave me that harmonica. Started me on my way. And I started making tens of cents in front of the pool hall out there.
0: And so in subscriptions, and then who knew? Clint Black ended up becoming Clint Black.
1: Yeah.
0: It's all in your brand-new book. It is out this week. It is called Killing Time, My Life in Music. More with Clint Black in just a moment. Do you have a segment you can say for another segment?
1: Yeah, I'll
0: all right. It's not as good as Carson, which you've won many times, but I'm having more fun with you now.
1: I'm not having to throw any cats through my falsetto, though, so.
0: Oh, yeah, that was what he said. More on that later.
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4: 146-797. Fox News, I'm CJ Papa. Key races in Kentucky settled by the voters who deliver for President Trump.
5: Kentucky Congressman Thomas Massey is one of the latest Trump critics to fall. Massey has been a thorn in the president's side. He has repeatedly criticized and voted against parts of Trump's agenda, especially on the Middle East. Despite his loss last night, Massey indicates he has no regrets occasionally breaking with the president.
4: Fox's Madeline Rivera reporting the winner in that race, Ed Gallrine, spoke to Fox's Hannity.
6: It was a David versus Goliath. I was the underdog. I want to thank the president. I want to thank the conservative Republicans from this district and my supporters and team.
4: Congressman Andy Barr wins the primary for the Senate seat. that is open with the retirement of Senator Mitch McConnell and a runoff in Georgia for the Republicans to settle who will run against the Democrat Keisha Lance Bottoms for governor. 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
7: I'm Dan Tessman, and here's what's happening from ElkhornMediaGroup.com. Preliminary election results are in for Morrill County, where voters are overwhelmingly rejecting a proposed gas tax with an outsized 97% protest vote. In the race for county commissioner position 2, Tory Griggs holds a strong lead with almost 49% of the vote. For position 3, David Sykes is leading Heather Baumgartner with nearly 53%. And in the multi-county state representative race, voters are giving Greg Smith the edge over challenger Jim Doherty. Umatilla County Fire District Number 1, serving the Hermiston area, is the largest district in eastern Oregon. However, Chief Scott Stanton says it's just as hard for his district to afford new equipment as it is for any district, due in part to dramatically increasing costs for equipment.
8: If they paint it red and put fire on it, the price has just gone out of this world. You know, $1 million or more for an engine, over $2 million for a ladder truck, a tower ladder. Ambulances are pushing $400,000.
7: Stanton says the increases are way above inflation rates. Gerardo Salinas Berryman, 30, received a 30-day sentence in Walla Walla County Superior Court for third-degree domestic violence assault. He severely beat his girlfriend with a handgun last September. The victim, despite visual injuries, forgave him and strongly advocated for rehabilitation. The suspect maintained 228 days of sobriety, and the judge converted remaining jail time to electronic home monitoring. The city of Milton Freewater will host a ribbon cutting tonight at 6 for Freewater Park, located at 17 Northeast 8th Street. The event celebrates new updates funded by local taxes and grants. Highlights include a multi-use court, natural play area, walking path, and ADA restroom improvements. For more, including all of today's top stories, plus get breaking news updates, follow us on Facebook at My Columbia Basin.
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10: I'm Doug Donahoe with your Wild Horse Resort and Casino weather update. It'll be partly sunny today. Temperatures throughout the region will be in the low to mid 70s. Tonight, partly cloudy with overnight temperatures into the mid 40s. For Thursday, sunny with highs in the upper 70s to near 80. And Friday, plenty of sunshine with a high around 80. 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
11: In the early 1900s, wheat farmers used up to 40 mules to pull combines through the hills of wheat country. Umatilla Historical Society is here to present the 22nd Annual Old Iron Show. 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
7: A radio show like no other. 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
8: Why did I go to Islamabad, Pakistan? Why did I spend, I think, probably 22 hours on a plane going there, 24 hours coming back, and then 21 hours on the ground negotiating with the Iranians, is because we wanted to show a sign of good faith. The Vice President of the United States is willing to cut a deal so long as the Iranians are willing to meet us again on that core issue of never having a nuclear weapon. We think that we've made a lot of progress. We think the Iranians want to make a deal.
9: And that is the Vice President yesterday playing the role of Caroline Leavitt, who gave birth and is going to be out for 3 months, probably less, and he held, ran the press conference. So they talked about why the president's talking. He says, I want to give negotiations every chance possible, but my sense is there's no way to avoid another military confrontation from what we've seen coming out of that ridiculous regime. Joining us now is Rich Lowry, who's seen it all, editor of National Review. Rich, welcome back.
10: Hey, how's it going?
9: So, Rich, the way I see Iran, judging by what they said, they basically said, I want reparations for the war. I want sanctions relief. And then we'll open up the strait, but we still want to control it and take tolls. Please. I mean, they're wasting everybody's time.
10: Yeah, that offer is garbage, as Trump said when they offered it just a couple weeks ago, and he rejected it. So a couple options here, restarting the bombing campaign and or reopening the strait by force. I think the latter would be the one that would have the best effect and get us where we want to be, or just swap the boycott for the strait if they're open to that, or just walk away. And I'm not entirely sure

0: I'm Dan Tessman, and here's what's happening from ElkhornMediaGroup.com. Preliminary election results are in for Morrill County, where voters are overwhelmingly rejecting a proposed gas tax with an outsized 97% protest vote. In the race for county commissioner position 2, Tory Griggs holds a strong lead with almost 49% of the vote. For position 3, David Sykes is leading Heather Baumgartner with nearly 53%. And in the multi-county state representative race, voters are giving Greg Smith the edge over challenger Jim Doherty. Umatilla County Fire District No. 1, serving the Hermiston area, is the largest district in eastern Oregon. However, Chief Scott Stanton says it's just as hard for his district to afford new equipment as it is for any district, due in part to dramatically increasing costs for equipment.
1: If they paint it red and put fire on it, the price has just gone out of this world. You know, $1 million or more for an engine, over $2 million for a ladder truck, a tower ladder. Ambulances are pushing $400,000.
0: Stanton says the increases are way above inflation rates. Gerardo Salinas Berryman, 30, received a 30-day sentence in Walla Walla County Superior Court for third-degree domestic violence assault. He severely beat his girlfriend with a handgun last September. The victim, despite visual injuries, forgave him and strongly advocated for rehabilitation. The suspect maintained 228 days of sobriety, and the judge converted remaining jail time to electronic home monitoring. The city of Milton Freewater will host a ribbon cutting tonight at 6 for Freewater Park, located at 17 Northeast 8th Street. The event celebrates new updates funded by local taxes and grants. Highlights include a multi-use court, natural play area, walking path, and ADA restroom improvements. For more, including all of today's top stories, plus get breaking news updates, follow us on Facebook at My Columbia Basin.
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3: I'm Doug Donahoe with your Wild Horse Resort and Casino weather update. It'll be partly sunny today. Temperatures throughout the region will be in the low to mid-70s. Tonight, partly cloudy with overnight temperatures into the mid-40s. For Thursday, sunny with highs in the upper 70s to near 80. And Friday, plenty of sunshine with a high around 80. 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
6: If you're interested in it, Brian's talking about it. 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
7: As the United States targets the financial networks that enemy actors use to perpetrate terror, we trust that your participation here today reflects a readiness to stand with us in full. That will require, for example, our European partners to join the United States in taking action against Iran by designated financiers and unmasking its shell and front companies, shuttering its bank branches, and dismantling its proxies. It will require those of you from the Middle East and Asia to root out Iran's shadow banking networks and networks of ship transportation obfuscation.
8: And that is the Secretary of Treasury talking about Operation Economic Fury. And they say, and I was talking to a high-ranking official last night with the Trump administration, that Bessent quietly has become the MVP of this fight, especially during the ceasefire, because they're hunting down and locking up the cryptocurrency, $500 million strong and growing, as well as their ghost ships and their supply, as well as freezing funds in the Gulf states when they get cooperation. Now we're asking for NATO countries and EU countries who have already seen the cheating that was going on and the nuclear program going on with Iran and put in snapback sanctions to step up and unmask and find and track down the streams of money that allows the IRGC to still have money and profit despite the massive sanction in their terroristic ways. Ed Lawrence knows all about the fight in Iran and what might be next. He works at the White House every day from FBN. Ed, welcome back.
9: Yeah, hey, Brian, how you doing? Yeah, and there's frustration. I mean, I've heard growing frustration within the Treasury Department, but also in the administration, that Europe isn't doing enough. When you talk about those sanctions, they want them to match what the U.S. is doing.
8: Yeah, it is strange. And I'll tell you, the NATO countries have said yesterday in a joint statement that they're, not in a joint statement, but according to reports, that they're thinking about helping us with the escorting through the Strait of Hormuz. And get this, Ed, they're going to help us in July. Thanks. Now, the president in June is going to go to the G7, at which time I'm sure this is going to come up because he's called a lot of our allies. I expect that to be formidable, and I think it's going to be substantive, don't you?
9: It'll be a tough and very frank conversation from the president. And we saw, February of last year.
8: And he'll get it back.
9: Right. Well, in February of last year, the vice president went to Europe and dress them down about the actions and that the threat from to Europe is within. Well, now you have Bessent going over there to the G7 in Paris saying, yet too often, this is from Bessent, we seem to be alone in our resolve to thwart it, when he's talking about terrorism around the globe. And we know that Iran is the largest state sponsor of terrorism. So the Treasury Secretary, they need Europe to step up and help. They are talking about being up to help for the ships. They are talking about stepping up to help with the sanctions. There's a lot of talking going on. From the U.S. standpoint, they want to see some more action. And it's been very slow moving to get Europe to act on this. They just recently moved towards their trade agreement, finalizing the trade agreement with the United States that they had made last year. So it's been very slow moving for them, and the administration would like them to move faster and at least match the sanctions that we're putting on Iran, because it only helps Europe, is their point.
8: I think the president, a lot of people on both sides are getting antsy to find out what's next, because it only hurts the president's economy. Even though I'm fully in support of this operation, I don't think delay helps anyone, unless I'm not briefed on the high intelligence level. Maybe some of the Gulf states just give me a little bit more time to get more interceptors in place. But tell me if you agree with Ben Domenech in his analysis in the possible collision between Trump and other Republicans. Cut 13.
10: Now he's in a position where there are a lot of Republicans who are in his ear saying, you got to wind this up. But I think that they're saying that because they're thinking about their future career. The president may not be thinking about that. He's thinking about his legacy and about the fact that he doesn't want Iran to ever get close to a nuclear weapon. So that's something that I think is a collision of interests that's happening in Washington today.
8: Do you think there's a growing collision? Or are we talking about the Murkowski, Collins, Tillis, and now Cassidy and Cornyn, who might want to defy the president?
9: I think a collision is a strong word. I think it's definitely going to come to a head in some way. There are clearly Republicans that are nervous about the poll numbers and what's happening with the economy here. There are also those that look at what's happening globally. I mean, if you go back to President Reagan, former President Reagan, it was the economy. It was crashing the USSR economically is what brought them down. And that is what's going to happen with Iran, it seems. This is why Operation Economic Fury is going forward. But this is a game of economic chicken. Iran is trying to make it very uncomfortable in the United States financially, and we are trying to make it very uncomfortable in Iran financially, and we'll have to see which country breaks. Now, the president believes that it's going to be Iran that breaks. And you know, if you look at the fundamentals of the economy here, they are very strong. We're still growing at a very good rate. The consumer is still spending at a good rate, and we're not seeing a massive amount of delinquencies on debt. So we are in a good financial place, being the United States. So it does appear, if you look at the data, the U.S. can outlast Iran. It's just how much political pressure does the president and Republicans want to face related to this?
8: You know, a week is a year these days. So, I mean, we forget things so quickly. We see a big race. We see a mistake. We see a summit. And it's a two-day news cycle, and then something else pops up. So when it comes to oil and gas, if we end this the right way, and that's with the strait being wide open and Iran being neutralized and the uranium taken out, That would be, this would be a 40-60, 40% approval, 60% disapproval. That will flip. And then as oil prices come down, that'll be a positive story come August when the president has his midterm, I guess, convention that we're talking about. Right, Ed?
9: I think you're exactly right here. There is a short memory among voters. And in fact, the statement that I got from the White House today on gas prices, it says the president continues to exert maximum leverage over Iran and the ongoing successful blockade will bring this conflict to an end. Then goes on to say that once the market stabilized, gas prices will plummet back to multi-year lows that Americans enjoyed before the start of Operation Epic Fury. And I have heard from a number of oil traders that they expect the moment the Strait of Hormuz is open, price of oil drops about 40%. That puts it back in the, you know, $50 to $60 range, which puts gas prices back to $3 a gallon. And this will all be in the rearview mirror. The problem is for the administration getting to that point. How do you get the Strait of Hormuz now open? And technically, it is open. It's that the insurance companies will not insure the ships going through the Strait of Hormuz. The ships could try and make the run. But again, insurance companies are holding back on that. So it's once this is once the Strait of Hormuz is open, I've heard from almost everybody that, yes, gas prices will come down and this will all be in the rearview mirror. And I think you're exactly right. By the time that convention happens.
8: Why is the market up 280 points right now?
9: Well, this is on, there was strong retail sales today and a number of other things came into it. Plus, looking forward to a possible deal or an end to this conflict. But this is more on what financial factors are going on here within the United States is the reason that the markets are up. But there is a hope by the markets that this is all going to be dealt with rather quickly. And again, the markets are believing this narrative that, yes, once the Strait of Hormuz opens, everything goes back to that pro-growth policy that we saw before President Trump had the operations in Iran.
8: And then we got to have a massive global push to not depend on that strait again, like the degree it depends on now. We got the message, and now Saudi Arabia got the message, and now UAE's getting the message, and
9: exactly.
8: I think the rest of the world's got to get that message. Ed Lawrence, thanks so much. Appreciate it.
9: Thanks, Brad.
8: Back in a moment.
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4: Knicks were down by 22 with 7.5 to play. And Anunoby floats it over to Shamet. Shamet, a three-pointer. It's good! Tie game with 44 seconds.
5: Don't want to give up a three.
4: Brunson with Harden on him. Brunson on the drive. The floater bank shot. It's good. Tie game again with 19 seconds remaining. Merrill, three-pointer. Back in and out. That one halfway down. Bridges fires away. Won't go when we go to overtime. What a wild finish. The Knicks down 22. And the fans dancing with joy. They have watched one of the greatest comebacks in NBA playoff history. Knicks take game one behind the brilliance of Jalen Brunson.
6: So that's fascinating. By Mike Breen on the call last night, I went to the game for three quarters, but I had to get up at 2:30, so I had to leave and go back to Long Island. And the Knicks, Cavs. Now, you might not be the biggest basketball fan, and certainly maybe your team's not in it unless you're in Texas or New York or Cleveland. Of course, Oklahoma is playing a huge. Oklahoma City is a huge series against the upstart San Antonio Spurs. But it was pretty amazing. And what happened is you watch a team down by 22. They go on a 44-11 run, almost win in regulation. And then overtime, they just steamroll the Cavs in game one in front of a capacity celebrity-strewn crowd, which is pretty amazing, too, considering it's their ninth straight, their eighth straight playoff victory. And we'll see, because in the audience was like the alumni at a college game. You had Patrick Ewing, Larry Johnson, John Starks, Latrell Sprewell, all acting like fans, along with Michael J. Fox, and of course that idiot Spike Lee, and all these celebrities that were there, Ben Stiller. They were all there, mixed in with regular people, treated like regular people. And then you have other people like Daryl Strawberry and John Franco in the audience. It's been so long since New York has had any type of major victory. This could be it. But there's a long way to go still. So I thought that was pretty cool. I felt terrible. I had to leave in the fourth quarter, but I would have been out of my mind to stay till 11 o'clock and then drive an hour home at 12 and then sleep for 90 minutes. So that's the choice I made. The other choice, another basketball guy that made his name in basketball but made his money elsewhere, is Mark Cuban. So Mark Cuban came up with this discount pharmaceutical plan, and it took him a while to put it together, and now it starts rolling. And he has a way to buy drugs in bulk from different sources and sell it for a slight profit, but still substantially below market rates. And it's beginning to flourish. And then Donald Trump rolls out Trump RX. And then people say, hey, Mark Cuban, you campaigned for Kamala Harris. You voted for Kamala Harris. You're very critical of Donald Trump. And now Donald Trump has Trump RX. Is it a scam? And Mark Cuban said, no, it looks really good. What do you mean? He praised it. They kept trying to have him rip Trump RX, but he kept praising it. So the White House seems to have reached out. And guess what? Mark Cuban came together with Donald Trump. And now he's helping and going to profit. Good, I'm glad. Profit off Trump RX. But the substantial discounts are winners for everybody in America. First, here are the two men. Cut 27.
7: It's pretty remarkable seeing you and Mark Cuban up there, and the fact that obviously Mark endorsed Kamala Harris back in 2021.
8: Well, he made a mistake. It was a big mistake.
7: But what does this say about what you two are building here?
8: Well, it says we love people. We love our country. He's got a good company, and he's going to do a lot of business with this. And I'm going to get drugs out through Amazon, through the whole group, and we're going to get drugs out. And Mark wanted to be a part of it. And I think Mark was very gracious. He said, this is something that really works.

0: It's the first time you've seen it. And he had to believe that if he said it about me. You have to understand that. But look, I think I have a lot of respect for Mark, frankly, and I always have.
1: And, you know, the whole thing is when Shark Tank came out, Apprentice was established, and they were kind of battling it then. So Mark Cuban and Donald Trump are on opposite sides. In my view, knowing both guys, I think in one way Mark Cuban looked at Donald Trump and said, could have been me. Now, his family didn't want him to do it, didn't want him to run. But he said a businessman who made his name on reality television, who got known because he owned the Mavericks, it could have been me. Now, he's a lot younger than Donald Trump. It could still be him, but he is also somebody who thinks out of the box, thinks about innovation, thinks about breaking the mold and making things better. And I don't find him arrogant at all. People do. I don't. So here's Mark Cuban on why he joined Cut 28.
2: Thank you for having me, Mr. President. I think other than you, I've been the biggest proponent of TrumpRx.com. And the reason for that is Republicans want cheaper drugs, independents want cheaper drugs, Democrats want cheaper drugs, and together, I think we're going to do something special. What makes Cost Plus Drugs different is that when you click through TrumpRx to our site, not only will you see a great price, but you'll see our actual cost and that we only mark it up 15%.
1: So this is, and by the way, if you have a way to get cheaper drugs and still building a profit, I'm loving that. Because you're helping people making a profit, that means you're going to make more. He went on to say, if I'm successful here with TrumpRx and with my company, I'll be able to buy more and bring the prices down more. So, for example, some of these drugs are hard to pronounce. But just know, one's for eye pressure. Comegan, it's called. It costs $204 if you need it. On TrumpRx, it costs $10. That's 95% off. There's a multiple sclerosis drug called Mazint. It's $623. Now it's $42. Centroid for IVF, $316. You buy it on Trump RX, down 93%, $22. So I just told you the facts. I'm not making anything up. I'm not exaggerating. That's the fact. So the View took on this debate. Alyssa Farah Griffin is the Republican, 50%. She's anti-Trump. Joy Behar, 100%. They're anti-Trump. Everybody else is anti-Trump. So listen to this debate, Cut 33.
3: So I literally, a medication that I had to take for IVF is a tenth of the price on TrumpRx. I don't, whatever, it's tacky that his name is on it. Mark Cuban has dedicated his life to bringing down prescription drug costs. The average family, one-third of Americans, cut back on essential foods and utilities to be able to cover their prescription drug costs. You're not going to convince me that just because Trump's involved, we should be like, screw it, don't bring down prescription drug costs.
4: If he's going to make a profit out of it, don't take it.
5: He is a failed businessman, and if you heard what he said, we both want to make people wealthy. He didn't say
3: so
5: healthy.
3: I should pay 10 times more
5: he
3: for
5: said
3: my
5: wealthy, which means to me that there's something in it for him. This is not a well-intentioned
3: president.
1: Okay, there is so much wrong with this argument, but it's sadly, it's the argument on a different level that we're having for the mayor of Seattle, the mayor of New York City, the congressman from Philadelphia. These are all left-wingers who are not running as liberals. They're running as socialists and communists. So Alyssa Farah Griffin says, I don't care if you make a profit. I'm getting 93% off. It's the same drugs. So they're saying, I don't want you to make a profit. You idiot. Trump RX does not go to Donald Trump. It goes to the country. So if the country is able to set up Trump RX, and if they're able to buy this and maybe make a profit off, it goes into the treasury, not him. You know, if Don Jr. set it up, Trump RX, and Don Jr. was making money, that would be a problem. But in comes the government, work with Mark Cuban, and together they have the same objective, achieving it. People got to understand it. And it's unbelievable. It shows how sick these people are to not understand discount name drugs or discount name drugs, but they just can't get their head around it. So that's the battle that went on between Joy Behar and Alyssa Farah Griffin. And I'm reluctant to play, you know, reluctant to play these clips from The View because the show is such a piece of crap. And if you want to talk about different issues, but they talk about politics and they're just it's just a joke. And they take people that are allegedly Republican and they go in who hate Trump and they act surprised when these so-called Republicans agree with the Democrats. They hate Trump. You can't book somebody that hates Trump and say, well, and is a Republican and have them weigh in because they're not objective. Everything Trump does, they're going to be against. In this case, Alyssa Farah Griffin was like, no, this works. And she gets ripped by four other hosts. And looking at it back, Whoopi Goldberg deserves credit because she stayed kind of neutral because she understands the stupidity of the argument.
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7: I'm Doug Donahoe with your Wild Horse Resort and Casino weather update. It'll be partly sunny today. Temperatures throughout the region will be in the low to mid 70s. Tonight, partly cloudy with overnight temperatures into the mid 40s. For Thursday, sunny with highs in the upper 70s to near 80. And Friday, plenty of sunshine with a high around 80. 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
10: The Commander-in-Chief is headed to the U.S. Coast Guard Academy. I'm Dave Anthony, Fox News. And before President Trump took off for Connecticut to give a speech to the graduating cadets, he talked to reporters touting a perfect primary record.
11: We won everything. We won all races last night, every one of them.
10: And saying all 37 Republican candidates he backed in six states were winners. One knocked out a GOP congressman the president calls the worst ever, Thomas Massey, who was defiant in defeat in Kentucky.
12: If you always vote with the president, if the legislative branch always votes with the president, we do have a king.
10: Massey does not support the president on Iran and did not vote for the Big Beautiful Bill. Ed Gallerine beat him by almost 10 points.
13: That sends a message that we, the people, are going to stand up.
10: Back to the president, he also said he's in no hurry to make a deal with Iran. After delaying on Monday, he planned to resume bombing with Israel. And when asked about Prime Minister Netanyahu after they talked last night,
11: he'll do whatever I want him to do, and he's a great guy.
10: Fox's Jeff Paul reports from Dubai that the president and the prime minister talked, and there are a lot of people unsure about what's going to happen next.
14: Countries here in the Gulf, like the UAE, find themselves at a bit of a standstill. They were able to convince the U.S. to hold off on that planned attack of Iran in favor of negotiations. But if a deal isn't somehow struck, President Trump says that he has ordered the U.S. forces to be on standby. In response, Iran has issued a new warning, saying, quote, if the aggression against Iran is repeated, the regional war that was promised will this time go beyond the borders of the region, and you will be dealt crushing blows in places you do not expect.
10: The Ebola outbreak in Africa has now infected nearly 600 people, almost all of them in the Congo. Nearly 140 have died. An American doctor who tested positive for the Ebola virus is sent to a hospital in Germany. The State Department's funding 50 Ebola response clinics in Congo and Uganda. 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
17: 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Preliminary election results are in from Umatilla County, and local tax measures are a mixed bag. Pendleton voters are rejecting the fire and ambulance tax, with nearly 55% voting no, and the countywide gas tax is failing overwhelmingly at 93%. However, Echo's fire tax is passing with 63%, and Milton Freewater charter amendments are cruising to victory with 72% approval. Meanwhile, a school bond levy in Athena and Weston hangs in the balance, trailing by just a fraction of a percent in contested council races. Krista Van Veen is upsetting Hermiston incumbent Jackie Linton. Over in Pendleton, challenger Debbie Kishbaugh holds a strong lead over incumbent Addison Schulberg for the at-large seat. The city of Walla Walla has released the draft Comprehensive Plan 2046, a 20-year roadmap for managing growth, housing, transportation, and public services. Updated every decade per state law, this draft incorporates extensive public input from 2025 and 2026. Residents can review the document online and share feedback during a public hearing on Monday, June 1st at City Hall. The Umatilla County Board of Commissioners will consider purchasing 15 AEDs for the Sheriff's Office patrol vehicles at its meeting at 9 this morning. That's to replace devices that are 10 years old. Also on the agenda is a requested increase in solid waste removal rates. The meeting is in room 130 of the County Courthouse in Pendleton. A Walla Walla man, Matthew Isaiah Cavazos, was sentenced Monday to 4 months in jail after a February SWAT standoff. Cavazos barricaded himself in a Walla Walla home following a vehicle and identity theft incident. He pleaded guilty to 3 counts of identity theft. The judge allowed him to serve his remaining confinement on electronic home monitoring and ordered substance use treatment. For more, follow My Columbia Basin on Facebook.
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1: All right, from 40th and 6th in Midtown Manhattan, heard around the country, around the world, this is the Brian Kilmeade Show. Locally, big news, the largest commuter rail system in the country went on strike, first time in 30 years. It lasted 3 days. So it screwed up my life, but almost everybody in the New York area's life. But things are back to normal now, at least yesterday as of noon, so that's pretty cool. Jeff Lax is joining us at the bottom of the hour. CUNY professor sees anti-Semitism up close and personal, fights it on a daily basis on the campus, but it's spread just about everywhere, and we're seeing it now. You could even say it was with Tom Massey after his big loss last night, as he mocks his opponent who beat him, saying, well, I tried to reach him, but he was in Tel Aviv. Yes, he's pro-Israel. It doesn't mean he's in Tel Aviv, and I'm pretty sure a few years ago that wouldn't have been an insult, but now it is. So before we get to Mark Malkoff talking about one of the most interesting things in media today, and that is the end of the Stephen Colbert show, and the lack of ratings in all of late night television, where it used to be a bellwether for the country, more and more people are deciding there's just more options, or the talent that we see in the shows that we have a chance to look at aren't our cup of tea. Let's get to the big three.
0: Number three.
2: Mark endorsed Kamala Harris back in 2021.
22: Well, he made a mistake. It was a big mistake. We're going to get drugs out, and Mark wanted to be a part of it. And I think Mark was very gracious. He said, this is something that really works. First time you've seen it.
1: Working together, the shark and the apprentice, Cuban combines with the president to get the nation cheaper prescription drugs, which is a winner for everyone, except for the hosts of The View. I'll explain.
0: Number two.
23: MAGA is the last dying breath of the Confederacy. And it could not be more true. But in response to a Confederacy, we have this moment here. Liberation.
1: AOC, the historical genius, doesn't realize that the Republicans were led by Lincoln in the North, and it was the Confederacy run by the Dixiecrats in the South. And she is an extreme leftist. Primary aftermath. Trump flexes and AOC gets a win over Shapiro on the left. We'll view the results and review.
0: Number one.
24: I'm not doing this politically. I'm doing, look, everyone tells me it's unpopular, but I think it's very popular because I'm not going to let the world be blown up on my watch. It's not going to happen.
1: Clock is ticking for a resumption of the war in Iran, but perhaps Trump's secret weapon is Treasury Secretary Scott Bessent, and that is Operation Economic Fury, making great progress. It would help if our allies would help. But one of the great things I have great interest in is late night television. Definitely when I was growing up, Carson was the best. And when I, by the time I got to college, Letterman was everything. And now you have a situation where, on average, they if you take Kimmel, if you take Fallon, and you take Colbert, they get about a two. Where Carson, and I know it was a different time, Cablevision, cable was just emerging, was getting about 7 million. And Letterman ended up, when he was leaving, was getting about 3 million. And this week is the last week of the Colbert Show. And believe it or not, he was winning the ratings race. But the show is losing millions of dollars. What has happened to late night television? A man that knows joins us now, Mark Malkoff. He's a comedian, author of Love Johnny Carson, One Obsessive Fan's Journey to Find the Genius Behind the Legend. And Mark, first off, thanks so much for joining us. Congratulations on the book. Now, first off, for you, you have a personal up-close experience in late-night television. I mean, who did you work for?
25: Brian, so I worked for David Letterman on The Late Show. I was working for Comedy Royalty, and then I had a day job where I worked for Stephen Colbert on The Colbert Report when we were on Comedy Central. So, you know, I was there, actually, for the very first Late Show, 34-year-old franchise. I was in the second row as a teenager, so I have a history with The Late Show.
1: So you were always a Letterman fan?
25: I was. I mean, I love Johnny Carson. I've interviewed over 400 people about him. But yeah, after Carson, I think Dave probably did the show better than anyone. And all the late night hosts worship Dave and Johnny Carson, certainly.
1: So the thing is, Mark, I remember like yesterday, everybody was talking about who is going to be Carson's successor. Is he going to retire and Bette Midler sings him off? And then Leno gets named and Letterman gets hurt. His feelings
25: That's
1: get
25: right.
1: hurt and he spins off. Could bring us back to that moment.
25: So August 30th, 1993, 23 million people tuned into David Letterman's debut. CBS stock went up. It was, he owned this show. There had never been a late night show on CBS, and Dave really set the standard for this. But there was a lot of drama. Johnny Carson wanted it to be David Letterman. Jay Leno politicked to all the NBC affiliates and got the gig. They both did pretty well for themselves. But one thing with both of them, like Johnny Carson, is that we didn't know their personal politics. That was considered a staple. The shows that really had the most longevity and the most profitable traditionally have been the ones where we did not know the politics of the host.
1: See, it's interesting because the first time I thought David Letterman weighed in on politics was when John McCain was running. And he did nonstop McCain old jokes. And I thought, okay, this is not stopping. This is continuing.
25: It's when Jon Stewart, the Daily Show, Letterman pointed to Jon Stewart having some political leanings that Dave felt he could do that. But certainly when he was on NBC
1: really? He looked at Jon Stewart, who was younger than him, saw him doing that, and said, well, I guess I can let it out.
25: That's exactly what happened, and he started putting a little of his politics. You know, he, at this point, wasn't going to rehearsal anymore. Jay, he pretty much gave up that Jay was going to be number one, and he just, you know, just really let it all out. And yeah, so that's what happened with that. And between Jon Stewart and Dave Letterman, both amazing broadcasters, that was really one of the first times in late night that that really happened with the host putting their personal opinions in politically.
1: Right. And, you know, Carson, you say in the book that he was a Democrat, but you didn't really know it.
25: Yes, we did not know his politics. Now, he absolutely 100% voted for both Democrats and Republicans. He Herbert Walker Bush and him were very friendly, actually. Talked on the phone. Carson was at the White House. It really just depended on the person, but he 100% believed, I am doing an entertainment show. America does not care about my politics, and why would I want to alienate half of my audience?
1: I remember he gave that interview with Mike Wallace, and Mike Wallace
25: That's
1: says,
25: right.
1: Why don't you weigh in? And he said, why would I? Then we've lost, basically, you lost the narrative if I do that. I lost what my objective is.
25: He hammered everyone. I mean, Joe Biden during the plagiarism scandal, it was something like 12 jokes that Carson did on him. I mean, Nancy Reagan called up Carson twice, upset with jokes about Ronald Reagan. Jimmy Carter, his mom, was upset with Johnny. Gerald Ford was upset with Carson with jokes about Ford being a stumbler. So there is a history of presidents getting a little bit out of shape with jokes. But at the same time, Carson just hammered everyone. And at the end of the day, it was fun. And everybody tuned in for Carson. He didn't alienate anybody.
1: So, of course, Stephen Colbert would be named to take over for David Letterman, right?
25: Yeah.
1: And they just had this exchange. When is this exchange from, Eric? When was this from? Just recently? Yeah, so here, you know, Letterman obviously very critical of the president and critical of CBS's decision to let Stephen Colbert go. Here they are.
3: We are on the roof of the Ed Sullivan Theater building, and I couldn't be happier.
4: It's a beautiful view from up here. Would you share with the people why we are on the roof of the Ed Sullivan right now?
3: Now, I thought maybe tonight's occasion would be a little sad, being the end of your run here, but this brings true joy to my heart. We are up here for the wanton destruction of CBS property.
4: Now, I know for many years I enjoyed this as a viewer. You would throw things off the Ed Sullivan building. This is a true story. When I first got this gig, one of the first things they told me before we even moved into the offices is that I would not be allowed to throw anything off of the roof of the Ed Sullivan building because evidently there was a problem with a previous tenant.
3: Yes, I'm so excited about this.
4: So am I. Well, Dave.
3: Yes, sir.
4: Hey, thanks so much for creating the Late Show 33 years ago. It's been a pleasure having you back to destroy some stuff.
3: The pleasure is all mine. I enjoyed destroying stuff. It's great, great fun. Thank you for everything you've done for our country.
4: Feeling is mutual, Dave. Thank you. Anything you'd like to say to the audience before we go?
3: Well, not necessarily to the audience, but to the folks at CBS, in the words of the great Ed Murrow, good night and good luck, mother.
1: Wow. So, Mark, talk about that. The Letterman that we knew in the 80s, 90s, he used to do the afternoon show, happy to have a chance to do the show following Carson, to that attitude.
25: It's definitely different. I mean, I remember Madonna went on Dave Letterman's show and said the F-bomb 23 times, and it was national news. It was just a different Dave Letterman, different times. I think it's great that Dave Letterman did go back. I do want to point out two things. One, for Stephen Colbert's Late Show with the Legacy, the first year he had on Donald Trump, Ted Cruz, Elon Musk. It was a very different show. We didn't know his politics. He was last in the ratings, and he did the unheard of, which was he picked a political side, and it really did turn up his ratings. The one thing I do want to also mention is Colbert's a Catholic, practicing Catholic, teaches Sunday school, knows more scripture than anybody I probably have ever met. There is a decent chance that they're going to have the Pope on for the last show. If anybody's going to get it, it's going to be him. They've met before. They're both spent lots of time in Chicago. And, you know, when Ricky Gervais and Bill Maher talked about a religion, Stephen defended it. I mean, he would really defend Christianity and religion. I do think that that is something that people don't really talk about, and I think that's important for his legacy.
1: So, Mark, you were projecting Friday. It's got to be tomorrow, right? Don't they usually tape two shows on Thursday?
25: Thursday's going to be the last episode of The Late Show. Tonight we have Springsteen. Last night was Steven Spielberg and Jon Stewart and David Byrne. CBS is not denying the Pope. Steven's wish list is Beyonce and the Pope. We don't know if it's going to happen. Jimmy Kimmel, a bunch of years ago, rather Jimmy Fallon, almost got the Pope. This was very under wraps. It almost happened. But I think that Colbert, if anybody's going to have the closest chance to getting the Pope, and wouldn't that be world news if that happens?
1: But Mark, you know what it also would be? It's a total F you to Donald Trump, because this is his nemesis, and this is a guy saying, I'm not coming to America for your 250th birthday, even though I'm an American, according to reports. I will come to Stephen Colbert's show, who many people feel, and it's this being canceled for either money loss or because Letterman wants him out. So this would be, that would be just like him taking on Trump again.
25: It really would. I mean, it would just be on so many different levels. This would be the media frenzy if we have the Pope show up on a late night show, a complete unheard of thing. And it'll go down in history if that happens. So we'll see. CBS is keeping very tight wraps. But as someone that teaches Sunday school like Stephen does and goes to church and is very open about his religion, I think that he definitely has a good chance of this happening.
1: So he made a statement. I'll just paraphrase it recently. He says, you know, I didn't want to be so political, but my producer told me that's what gets ratings. Do you think Stephen Colbert didn't want to be political? He also gave a statement lately saying, hey, you know what? I'm an actor, singer. When I first got this job, I didn't know I could do it. I'm not really a talk show host. I was playing a Bill O'Reilly-like character on the Colbert Report.
25: Nobody thought it was possible to pick a political side and be number one and survive doing a late night show. That's the first year we didn't know his politics, and people only knew him doing this character on Comedy Central. So people didn't know who he was. So it took him about a year to really figure out what he wanted to do with the show. And we're looking at history right now. 11 years. Can you believe that? Number one in the ratings
1: But Mark, you know, when you're studying Carson, you're studying Letterman, you know his numbers are at 2.1 or a 2. Letterman left and he was low at 3, right? And then you have Greg Gutfeld, who has 35% less possible homes, and he's getting a 3-4. So, he's winning in a bad league.
25: The digital numbers, they do very well, the late night hosts like Colbert and some of the others digitally, but the YouTube views just do not translate to the TV dollars. So, it is very, very different with the metrics. I don't know, with Johnny Carson, I just really, really miss having a presence like that and just the 45 million people when Johnny Carson had the Tiny Tim wedding in 1969, second to the moon landing, the power of Carson. All the late night hosts still talk about Carson. He's been off the air for 30 years, and my book, Love Johnny Carson, is just evident that we really do miss Carson. And it looks like, Brian, that late night is going away. I think if late night survives, we're going to see, this current cast of the late show, 20 writers. I think probably we're going to probably have 10 writers less. I think it's no band. Seth Meyers, they got rid of his band for cause. So I think we're going to see a very scaled down late night if it still exists.
1: So Byron Allen bought the time. And he's going to be on now. Yeah. And I want you to hear this. This is what he said his show is going to do. I think it's impossible. Listen.
5: A lot of eyes are going to be on your programming to see, well, what are the political leanings? What can they read into it?
6: What I'm doing with Comics Unleashed, we don't talk about politics. We don't talk about anything that's topical. We don't talk about anything. We don't do anything that's racist or sexist or anti-Semitic or homophobic. Just be funny and don't offend. I don't care who you vote for. I don't care. I'm here to make people laugh. You're going to vote who you're going to vote for no matter what I say. It doesn't matter. It's not my business. Not my business. Do what you do. So I'm here to make you laugh.
1: Mark.
25: Yes.
1: I don't think it's possible to. I think he got the wrong message. It's not to avoid politics. There's too much material there. Just be an equal opportunity offender. I think that's the takeaway from what we're seeing. And see how that goes.
25: Byron Allen is a mogul. He started when he was 18 years old, making his debut on Johnny Carson. He's a student of late night. But with Comics Unleashed, it's basically an assembly line. They do 5 shows in a day. They do evergreen material on purpose with no politics, so they can rerun these shows for 10 years because they're not topical. So that is why he's going in that direction without doing politics. I see what you're saying, but he wants these episodes to run in affinity, and we'll see if he can pull it off. I mean, Brian, he doesn't even only have the 11:30 slot. He has the 12:30 slot. He basically, is buying his way into late night with 2-hour block on CBS. And we'll see if it, he projects it's going to be profitable. Certainly CBS is for it for at least a year. So it's an experiment. We'll see what happens.
1: Yeah, Mark, my senior thesis in college was the history of late night television. And I interviewed Letterman for it. Because I interned at NBC and I was able to get him. And I have a quote when he said to me, I said, do you want to be the next host if Johnny Carson retires? And he says, no, we're a basement operation. Who would ever want to fill his shoes? That's why I was flipping out years later when Carson retires. And he says, I can't believe I'm not getting it. So clearly with me, He was being somewhat insincere, but I think having Leno get it really bothered him. But
25: that is a hard interview to get Dave Letterman. And, you know, whenever Johnny Carson was still in the seat, he never wanted to say it out loud that he wanted the gig, because he just loved Johnny Carson so much and he meant so much to him that he just never wanted to say the words out loud. And it did end up hurting him at the end. He didn't say to NBC, I want this in my contract. I get the Tonight Show. And that's why Jay took over for him. But that's so cool. You got to sit down with Dave. I mean, he's out of the late night host. Him and Carson, I think, did it best.
1: Yeah, I looked up to him big time. He was great. Mark, too, great job. I love the topic of your book. You're a great broadcaster, too. Mark Malkoff, a comedian and author of Love, Johnny Carson, One Obsessive Fan's Journey to Find the Genius Behind the Legend. Mark, thanks so much.
25: Brian, thank you. It was really good talking to you. I appreciate it.
1: You got it. Back in a moment.
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15: I'm 57 years old, coming from a very machista country called Spain, where there is an average of 2 women killed monthly by their ex-husbands or ex-boyfriends, which is horrible. We are killing women because some men think they own them, they possess them. So, and that problem also goes to Mr. Trump, and Mr. Putin, and Mr. Netanyahu, the big balls man saying, my is bigger than yours, and I'm gonna bomb out of you. It's a male toxic behavior that is creating thousands of dead people.
1: So, first off, that is a Spanish actor, and people know him. I never heard of him. What is it?
16: Javier Bardem. You've never heard of him?
1: No.
16: And
1: but think about what he's saying. Donald Trump's a wife beater. He beats his wife. That's what he's saying. And then he says Donald Trump is just forcing himself at Netanyahu as if October 7th never happened and if Iran has never attacked us. And you put him in Vladimir Putin, who invaded a country unsolicited because of some fantasy there were Nazis there. Crazy guy.
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17: Good morning. Thanks for joining us. This is the KUMA Coffee Hour. Dan Chespin, your host this morning. I got two gentlemen joining me in the studio this morning. We'll start off by introducing Rob Corbett, Pendleton City Manager, and then John Thomas is a Pendleton Council Member, and they are here to talk about last night's Pendleton Development Commission meeting, as well as the City Council meeting. Gentlemen, welcome back to the program. Good morning.
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19: Morning, Dan.
3: it was a long night, so I'm going to just turn things over to you with elections and other news that we were covering last night. I haven't had my coffee yet, despite the title of this program. So, well, let's start with the PDC, and I know right now it is budget time, and everybody's wanting to know how things are going to get paid and funded and so on, and lead us off, John.
4: Well, we had our third budget meeting yesterday morning at 7 a.m. at the Vert Theater, and going over the fiscal year 27 budget overview. And yesterday morning, we also were presented with the PDC budget for the 27 fiscal year, and that was approved, and we'll move forward. We've got one more meeting tomorrow morning at 7 a.m., also at the Vert Little Theater. Of course, the public is invited to come and see how the sausage is made.
3: And as far as I know, for those that are familiar with how the PDC works, you know, a lot of it has to do with loans and grants and commitments for different projects. Status quo looking at the next year, or will there be some changes?
5: So I would say we're on more of a pause than anything else. We've spent a lot of money in urban renewal on big projects. Some of those are winding down right now. And so, you know, the urban renewal program runs on borrowed dollars against future tax revenues. And with the dollar, we're waiting. It's going to be a little while before we pay down some debt, and then we would be able to be able to get after some more building grants, some of the larger projects. There's still going to be a building grant or two or smaller grants that come out of urban renewal, but the big projects are behind us for a few years.
3: All right. Well, I appreciate that. And I think that pretty much covers the bulk of the PDC. Am I right?
4: Well, last night we had a presentation from Charles DeKnight, the PDC director, and Mark Pressler also gave a presentation. He's the president of the Pendleton Downtown Association, gave an update on the work they're doing. They've got a board that they feel is very involved in supporting the businesses downtown, and he talked about a document that was developed in 2015 by the first PDA president. And was asking people to look around downtown Pendleton from, you remember it from 2015, 2010. I've lived in Pendleton for almost 20 or over 25 years now. And I tell you what, downtown Pendleton is much more beautiful, much more active. If you went to the street fair last weekend, you saw hundreds of our fellow citizens out enjoying our beautiful city and enjoying our downtown merchants. That couldn't be said 10 years ago.
3: All right. Well, I appreciate that update. And then diving into the city council agenda, anything off the consent agenda that needs to be mentioned this morning?
5: Right. So the consent agenda, again, these are items that are thought of as simpler items to decide upon. And the city council always has the option to pull an item off of the consent agenda, but ordinarily the consent agenda is where multiple items get approved by one motion. On the consent agenda for this meeting were the minutes from the last meeting, some chemical bids that came to us from the water department, and then also an appointment to a housing committee. So all of that was approved, and then appointed to the housing planning or the housing commission was Mr. Greg Galloway.
3: All right. I should also mention it's Public Works Week, and a little shout out to the hardworking men and women of that department, because without them, I don't want to imagine what it would be like without them.
5: Exactly. Well, I think it's often overlooked the fact that when we turn on our faucet, we have clean, safe drinking water. When the toilets get flushed, that wastewater gets disposed of in a way that doesn't harm the environment. The all the work that goes on, that can go on, you know, year round, you know, on weekends and at nights. People are carrying phones when there's emergencies that happen. You know, people get called out in the middle of the night often to water emergencies, sewer backups. There's a lot of things that that the Public Works Department does that I think we take for granted. And so Public Works Week is an opportunity for us to express appreciation for the commitment that those individuals have made for our, toward our community.
3: All right. Well, I'm talking this morning with Pendleton City Manager Rob Corbett and Councilmember John Thomas. We're going to take a break, come back. There's much more to talk about. We'll get into that after these words. Stay with us.
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3: Back this morning with Pendleton Councilmember John Thomas and Pendleton City Manager Rob Corbett, and continuing talking about some of the agenda items last night at the City Council meeting. And under new business was the big A word, the audit. And this is important. And you know,
4: the big A word.
3: Yeah. And you know, John, before we started, you were talking about how I think a lot of people don't understand really how the audits and city financing and all the streaming, you know, the funding stream sources and stuff come in. But talk about the audit. But then again, you know, why this is important to how city like Pendleton operates.
4: Well, absolutely. I mean, like I was saying beforehand, you know, I went into social work because there was no math involved. and so, you know, I've been sitting on the Umatilla County Library District's board for 9 years now and gone through several audits. And the way I was educated on it is government agencies receive various streams of funding, and every one of them is earmarked. You can only use them for their intended purposes. And so I see a lot of people here, you know, they'll see the ADA improvements we're doing downtown, and they're wondering, well, if we can afford that, why can't we, you know, fix the potholes? And that is state money. That is ODOT doing that work. It's not the city of Pendleton. And so I've got the 2025 audit here sitting here in front of me. It's 2 inches thick of all of the funding streams that we have to budget, and we're also looking at that for the 27 budget. And everything is intended for a purpose. You know, you cannot use money that's intended for public safety to pave the roads, and you cannot use money that's for paving the roads for, you know, bronze statues or, you know, or public art or stuff like that. And a lot of people don't understand that, because we see our own bank account. We've got a funding stream, our employment, that goes into our bank account, and we pay our bills out of that. And unfortunately, city business, state business, is not that simple.
5: That's a great point. And the other thing is we have control over some of our revenue streams. The city can choose certain fees to increase, and other fees we can't control at all. So a lot of the services that we provide, we have no ability to be able to raise, no direct ability to raise funds for. And so that, you know, that's one of the other constraints that we have to operate under. And as the city juggles the finances in their entirety, that's one of the things that we have to deal with. And the auditor comes in and makes sure that everything that we're doing is following all those rules that we're supposed to follow. And then on top of that, just, you know, regulations, we all live with regulations, and we all know that regulations, they keep changing. They keep getting, and just like the regulations happen in the real world, they're also happening in the financial world. And the auditors, each year, it seems like they'll come into our office and say, okay, there's a new accounting standard. We have to measure, you know, some type of, you know, we have to account for some type of an expense that has been handed down to us from up top, you know, which would be the state or the federal government, which makes that audit book get thicker and thicker. We're really fortunate, though. Dickie Tremper is our auditor, has been for the entire time that I've been at the city of Pendleton, and they really do a really good job of looking into the city's finances and helping us to identify some of the weaknesses within our finances and talk to us about ways to strengthen some of the systems that we have in place. We're fortunate to have, once again, you know, a rather clean audit. There weren't any significant mistakes that were found, or any errors or omissions or concerns that were raised. We all, you know, also made, I think, more significant to me was the fact that we've lost Linda Carter. Linda Carter was the head of the finance department for nearly 30 years for the city of Pendleton. And I appointed Josh Ernst as the chief finance officer. So this was his first audit as the chief finance officer for the city, not having gone through this alone. This is the first time. Did a great job. And then on top of that, he implemented new software for the budgeting process. Previously we had a rather archaic method of putting our budgets together that was time consuming in many respects, and so he wanted to automate that. So not only was he going through his first audit, but he was also implementing a new software program to streamline our budgeting process, and so that was, you know, he's just really done a number of, I think, significant things that are going to make finance more transparent and to the public, and also easier for those us internally to be able to work within the finances that we have.
3: And going back to what John said about, you know, a lot of people don't understand that certain things are earmarked. Again, the financial circumstances of a city is a little different than our own personal bank accounts. You know, the wife comes in and says, hey, you know, it's springtime, I want to plant a garden. Well, the family may say, well, do we have the money for that? It's different when the city comes in and says, hey, we want to plant 16 new trees out here. You know, it's just a completely different category, way of doing business.
5: Well, I think John's point is well taken. We, you know, when we, let's just say we do, like, for example, we replace the ice rink. And when we have roads that have potholes in them, and people question, why would we spend money on an ice rink when we have so many deteriorating roads? And the answer to that is, as he explained, is that ice rink came out of grant money that was funded by the state. And so that ice rink came out of grant money that was funded by the state. And so

0: town when we have all these deteriorating highways and local roads. And the, and what I've come to understand is they were involved in a lawsuit where, you know, regarding the American with Disabilities Act, and they lost. They were federally obligated to maintain sidewalks to a certain standard. They were sued. They lost the lawsuit, and as a settlement agreement, they were obligated by the courts to do a certain amount of improvements to sidewalks throughout the state. And they're, so they're doing these sidewalks all over the state. They are mandated by the courts to do that. Do I like that as a taxpayer? Maybe not. If I relied on ADA accessible sidewalks, I probably would. But that's the those are the kinds of things that we have to deal with in our society, and those are the challenges that Councillor Thomas was trying to explain.
1: All right, and then one other agenda item last night on the City Council. Looks like first reading of an ordinance to amend an ordinance, and I imagine this has something to do with zoning?
0: Yeah, this is a this is an annexation. Somebody owns property within the city, and they want to probably do a project that that requires them to be annexed. So they're probably in the urban growth boundary, adjacent to the city. And as development occurs, they certain things trigger the requirement for them to come into the city and be annexed. And that's what this this process is, the first step in them being annexed, so that project can be completed.
2: Right. And just and also part of that is there was a map in there, and just so people know, this piece of land is some underused land that is behind Napa Auto Parts, behind that little strip mall across from Walmart. Right now there's a lot of like derelict cars and such. There was a fire there last summer, I believe. And so it's that piece of land that's kind of off of Court and 20th.
1: All right. Thanks for that information. Well, we're going to take another break and return with more after this. Stay with us.
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2: Joining me this morning is Pendleton City Manager Rob Corbett and Councilmember John Thomas. A couple of other items to discuss this morning. And first and foremost, the Pendleton Budget Committee has at least one more meeting to study the spending plan for the coming fiscal year. Now, I understand, and correct me if I'm wrong, you guys don't really want to adjourn until you get this all worked out. And this is going to be, I believe, tomorrow?
3: Yeah, yes. So tomorrow morning at 7:30 at the Vert Theater, we do have the budget meeting, and that's the last scheduled budget meeting. Because of the new software conversion, the meetings have gone slow, so the group agreed to go an extra hour if they need to, which I think we're going to need the extra hour. And so hopefully we're going to be able to get that done in the two-hour time slot that everybody thought, or most people thought that they could be there for. I think the most significant and important issue regarding this coming budget is, for the first time in a couple of years, we have the cash carryover in the general fund reversed. It had been steadily declining for a few years. We had a lot of cost increases related to personnel in the general fund, and that's going back in a positive direction in this proposed budget. So fortunate for that, and hopefully we can continue to maintain that moving forward. It's important that we maintain healthy cash carryovers, and that's the general fund is the most critical because it funds public safety.
2: All right, and it sounds like some of the city council members will be making their presence known and available at the farmers market.
4: Yes, that's right. The folks at the Pendleton Farmers Market have graciously given us a space at the market, and so various councilors have volunteered to staff those booths and to meet with our constituency and ask questions and answer questions, hopefully. And so this Friday night, the 22nd, myself and one or more of my fellow counselors will be there to talk to our constituents and answer questions and just, you know, be available. I know this is something that we've been doing. Carol Ennis and I have done it a few times where we have, like, quote, office hours at, say, the Great Pacific or something like that. Ellie McBride has also been doing meetings at Hamley's Cafe. So this is one more chance for us to meet our constituency and answer their questions and be available.
2: And one other thing, it sounds like there's going to be a change forthcoming, and this has to do with city council meetings being on YouTube?
3: Yeah, so one of the things that I've been doing before the meetings start is giving the council updates on the strategic plan. One of the goals of this council is to improve communications. And yesterday I learned that we found a way to be able to post our meeting, the recordings of the Zoom meetings on YouTube. So moving forward, the city has a YouTube page, and we'll be able to post those recordings on our YouTube channel. Another thing that I reported on at the city council meeting was the program Built for Zero, which has been somewhat reported on locally, is a concept that we're trying to introduce into the community to service providers. The idea is that we're identifying people who are homeless in our community, and the goal is to actually stay focused in identifying specific ways what the needs are for each individual and focused on getting them out of homelessness. And that might sound logical. It is logical. And I think at the individual service delivery level, that is occurring. But in a unified way, That hasn't necessarily been happening. And so we attended a meeting where all the service providers hopefully will have attended off and on. We're going to be more unified in that cause, and we are hopeful that it will produce the results that the community wants.
2: All right. Well, I appreciate you both taking the time to be with me this morning here on the KUMA Coffee Hour. Again, my guest, Pendleton City Manager Rob Corbett, Council Member John Thomas, and that's going to do it for this edition of the KUMA Coffee Hour. My guest tomorrow will be hearing from Blue Mountain Humane Society in Walla Walla and Umatilla County Commissioner Dan Doran. And then coming up after the news, it's Fox Across America with Jimmy Fallon, followed by the Lars Larson Show at noon. Also tomorrow, don't miss our happy birthday anniversary shout-outs at 8:30. 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We're back again tomorrow. Have a great day.

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2: In circumstance and the president, Elisa Brady, Fox News. A commencement ceremony underway at the U.S. Coast Guard Academy in New London, Connecticut.
3: You're our first line of defense to protecting the homeland.
2: Homeland Security Secretary Mark Wayne Mullen speaking moments ago just before President Trump's address to the cadets.
4: Let me begin by saying a very big congratulations to the class of 2026, special class.
2: This, as the conflict with Iran continues, the president reportedly holding a lengthy call with Israel's prime minister overnight, telling reporters before he left for Connecticut this morning he's in no hurry on Iran, though he has also emphasized holding off on renewed strikes for negotiations is temporary.
5: These comments come amid a massive U.S. military buildup across the Middle East. New video shows U.S. refuelers parked at Tel Aviv's Ben-Gurion Airport, waiting in case President Trump orders new strikes against the Iranian regime. Overnight, Iran's Islamic Revolutionary Guard Corps released a new threat, warning the United States and Israel against launching another bombing campaign. The IRGC put out a statement saying if the aggression against Iran is repeated, the regional war that was promised will this time go beyond the borders of the region, and you will be dealt crushing blows in places you do not expect.
2: Fox's Trey Yingst in Tel Aviv. Inside Iran, the regime also releasing videos showing civilians learning how to use weapons. Just getting word that two police officers who helped defend the U.S. Capitol during the January 6th riot are now suing to try to block anyone, including rioters, from receiving payouts from a new Justice Department settlement fund for people who claim to be victims of politically motivated prosecutions. This a day after the acting U.S. Attorney General defended creation of that fund as setting up a process for case-by-case review. The lawsuit says it's an illegal slush fund. 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
9: I'm Dan Tessman, and here's what's happening from ElkhornMediaGroup.com. The Pendleton Budget Committee has one more meeting to study the spending plan for the coming fiscal year. There had been talk of scheduling another meeting on Friday, but one city official tells Elkhorn Media Group that the meeting that begins at 7 tomorrow morning at the Vert Little Theater will not adjourn until the budget is completed. The meeting is open to the public, and streaming instructions via Teams are posted on the agenda at the city's website. Preliminary election results are in from Umatilla County, and local tax measures are a mixed bag. Pendleton voters are rejecting the fire and ambulance tax, with nearly 55% voting no, and the countywide gas tax is failing overwhelmingly at 93%. However, Echo's fire tax is passing with 63%, and Milton Freewater charter amendments are cruising to victory with 72% approval. Meanwhile, a school bond levy in Athena and Weston hangs in the balance, trailing by just a fraction of a percent in contested council races. Krista Van Veen is upsetting Hermiston incumbent Jackie Linton. Over in Pendleton, challenger Debbie Kishbaugh holds a strong lead over incumbent Addison Schulberg for the at-large seat. The city of Walla Walla has released the draft Comprehensive Plan 2046, a 20-year roadmap for managing growth, housing, transportation, and public services. Residents can review the document online and share feedback during a public hearing on Monday, June 1st at City Hall. The Justice Department notified Washington Governor Bob Ferguson of a federal investigation into the housing of biological men in the state's women's prison. The investigation will determine if the Washington Correction Center for Women in Gig Harbor violates inmates' Eighth Amendment rights for cruel and unusual punishment. Allegations include sexual assault, rape, voyeurism, and sexual intimidation. No conclusions have been reached. For more, follow My Columbia Basin on Facebook.
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0: Across America with Jimmy Failla, three-hour audio masterpiece sponsored by the fine folks at Prevagen. One thing I did not see myself doing when I went to community college and majored in Nintendo was teaching history on 200 radio stations. But in the very next segment of this show, I'm going to give you a history lesson about racism, the Confederacy, Jim Crow laws, and just what political parties stood where on which issues. Why is this necessary? Because there's this disingenuous, just really shameless, garbage bottom-feeding, race-baiting tour going on in the Democrat Party right now, where they're trying to make the 2026 midterms about Jim Crow. That's the whole, you gotta vote for us or you are racist.
1: Race is not where the line is drawn. It's God's side and the other side.
0: There's no deliverable. Like, everybody keeps getting out there and going, these MAGA extremists, this radical Republican lunacy. The radical lunacy has lowered prescription drug prices, eliminated taxes on tips, eliminated taxes on Social Security, stopped the flow of deadly fentanyl coming into our country, and recovered 300,000 of the children that went missing under Joe Biden during his open border. So you understand, this is the radicalism you've got to deal with. They want legalized citizens voting in our elections. I mean, come on, man. What kind of Hitler stuff is that? See, Trump is running an America First agenda. As you know, he's pretty upfront about it. And with the Democrats, and this is the reason they don't go on conservative shows, this is the reason you don't get a lot of crosstalk, is because there's no factual support for anything they say. Like, if someone says to you, oh, America first, that's racist. What do you mean? We're the most racially diverse country in the world. So if putting our country first, the legal citizens of our country, which again, the legal citizens of our country are the most racially diverse and inclusive society there is. We have a better social record on every issue than any other country in the world. Gay marriage? Okay, go over to the Middle East. Tell them where that you stand on gay marriage and enjoy getting lit on fire if you support gay marriage. Okay, or go over to, you know, maybe Uganda, where Zoran Mamdani's from. The guy who tells you he's the champion of the gay community owns a compound in a country that burns gay people alive. Okay, understand, what you have here in America, again, they call it a land of opportunity because to people who don't grow up here, they realize how fortunate you are to do exactly that. But when the Democrats run on demonizing America, we've got to stop MAGA. It's the last dying breath of the Confederacy. It's so lazy, not to mention historically inaccurate, but I'm not going to prove it with my words. I'm going to prove it with everybody else's. Class is in session. As a guy who spent most of his high school years going to summer school, I am going to teach a course, and you're all going to graduate with honors when we come back.
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4: News, I'm Gianna Gelosi. Before he headed out to Connecticut to address graduates at the U.S. Coast Guard Academy, President Trump touted his wins in last night's primaries.
5: We won everything. We won all races last night, every one of them.
4: He endorsed Ed Gowrine to oust his nemesis, Kentucky Republican Congressman Thomas Massey. And he won by 10 points, Massey said.
6: If you always vote with the president, if the legislative branch always votes with the president, we do have a king.
4: In the Middle East,
7: countries here in the Gulf, like the UAE, find themselves at a bit of a standstill. They were able to convince the U.S. to hold off on that planned attack of Iran in favor of negotiations. But if a deal isn't somehow struck, President Trump says that he has ordered the U.S. forces to be on standby.
4: That's Fox's Jeff Paul. Iran, in response, threatened to expand the regional war. 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
8: I'm Dan Tessman, and here's what's happening from ElkhornMediaGroup.com. The Pendleton School District Board of Directors is working on the budget for the new fiscal year. Superintendent Michelle Jensen says the district's declining student population is a challenge because the fewer the students, the less the state budgets.
9: That's primarily tied to lower birth rates and just how our demographics are shifting. That reality really impacts school funding, and it requires thoughtful long-term planning.
8: Jensen says the district's finance department, led by Michelle Jones, provides that long-term planning. Oregon and Washington State are challenging a new rule from the Federal Education Department. The states contend the rule unlawfully limits access to federal student loans for students pursuing professional degree programs, including many healthcare workers. The Coalition of Attorneys General says the new rule narrows the federal definition of professional degree and imposes restrictions that have not been authorized by Congress. Gerardo Salinas Berryman, 30, received a 30-day sentence in Walla Walla County Superior Court for third-degree domestic violence assault. He severely beat his girlfriend with a handgun last September. The victim, despite visual injuries, forgave him and strongly advocated for rehabilitation. The suspect maintained 228 days of sobriety, and the judge converted remaining jail time to electronic home monitoring. Umatilla County Fire District No. 1, serving the Hermiston area, is the largest district in eastern Oregon. However, Chief Scott Stanton says it's just as hard for his district to afford new equipment as it is for any district, due in part to dramatically increasing costs for equipment.
10: If they paint it red and put fire on it, that

0: Same answer, mostly the Democrats.
1: And what party was it that had tests like how many jelly beans are in a bottle?
0: The Democrats.
1: Tell me, what party were the founders of the Ku Klux Klan from?
0: I'm pretty sure that was the Democrats.
1: Indeed. In fact, Nathan Bedford Forrest, the founder of the Klan, was a delegate to the 1860 Democrat National Convention. What party wrote the Jim Crow laws in the South?
0: The Democrats.
1: And so on this side of the aisle were members of the Republican Party.
2: Okay. So if you listen to any of that, the Democrats founded the Klan. The Democrats ran Jim Crow. The Democrats passed poll taxes. The Democrats passed literacy clauses. The Democrats made you count how many jelly beans were in the bottle, give it a guess, and if you got it right, you could vote. Okay, yet the Democrats with a straight face get on TV and tell you the Republicans are the last dying breath of the Confederacy? I mean,
3: that is so embarrassing.
2: But just so you understand, the man who ended the Confederacy was the first Republican ever nominated for president. I named my kid after him. Here is Ted Cruz, the rest of the exchange, clip 15.
1: Who was the first Republican president?
0: Abraham Lincoln.
1: The Republican Party was literally founded to oppose slavery. We came into existence because slavery was a grotesque evil, and it was President Lincoln, the first Republican president, who signed the Emancipation Proclamation, who won the Civil War, and that resulted in the freeing of the slaves and the passage of the 13th, 14th, and 15th Amendments. By the way, fast forward to the Civil Rights era. Bull Connor, one of the most noxiously racist politicians, what party was he from?
0: He was a Democrat.
1: The Democrats, for the entire history of their party, have been a party based on racial discrimination. They affirmatively embrace it. They support it.
2: And you understand what Ted Cruz is saying parallels so well with this modern moment. The political party that's always treated minorities like a lesser than. They've enslaved them. They've denied them the right to vote. Redlined their neighborhoods, denied them access to school, charged them poll taxes, literacy clauses. They're now actively and confidently saying we can't have voter ID laws because black people can't figure it out. Like, I know they call themselves progressives, but the more you listen to them talk to the black community, the more you realize they're still stuck in the 1850s.
4: What can I tell you, kid? You're right. When you're right, you're right. You're right.
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16: Hello, this is Tricia Mooney, Hermiston School District Superintendent. 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

0: is Fox Across America with Jimmy Fallon doing the damn thing in New York for a few more nights. And then we are off to Reno, Nevada. Bringing my mom. Dave's coming for the ride, too. We're going to be at the Bartley Ranch, the Hawkins Amphitheater, this Saturday night. If you're a KKFT listener, KSVL listener, if you're listening on KSUE up there in California, get in the damn car and come hang out. I'm going to be telling dirty jokes in a freaking park for all intents and purposes. It's a great comedy venue, but you feel like a sex offender. You're saying dirty words in a park. It's weird. But the tickets are on sale at foxacrossamerica.com. Psyched to get out there. Last year, I was in Reno on a 24-hour bender. My neighbor, Paul, was turning 50. His wife had thrown him a surprise party. So I was tasked with being to Reno and back in a little bit less than 24 hours. Found a series of nonstop flights. Might have driven as far as Sacramento to get my flight back. But the point is, 24 hours after I left my house, I was in my neighbor Paul's backyard because I'm a solid friend. But, we had a good time. But this time around, I'm going to Reno for the full, like, wow. Taking my mom. I'm hanging out. We're going to go. If you know Sparks, I've talked about this before. My favorite steakhouse in the world is in Sparks, Nevada. So we're going to be there as well. And we're going to also be, I don't know where, maybe Virginia City on Sunday. Like, the point is, my mom's never been, so we're getting the full, she's getting the full Reno. Like, we might have to, you know, run by the Bunny Ranch just to meet the girls. My mom would get a kick out of the hookers. I'm not, you know, saying she wants to hang out. I'm saying she'll talk to anybody. It's the thing about my mom, will talk to, like, literally anybody. So I might even, you know, she's going to be at the show Saturday night. Like, it's going to be complete madness. But that's the point of this show. Like, I go on the road so much. If you want to see me in California, Monterey, we're going to be in Napa, we're going to be in Anaheim. Then in August, we're going to be in San Antonio, we're going to be in Rockford, Illinois. But we're going everywhere. We're going to Fayetteville, Arkansas. We're going to Redding. We're going to Richmond. We're going to Clearwater. We're going to Grand Junction. We're going to Colorado Springs. We're going to Salt Lake City. We're going to Concord, New Hampshire. And we're going to Oklahoma City. Like, there's, I'm not even naming them all, but we're going to that many places this fall because I actually, like, meet you people. I do an hour of stand-up. I do a Q&A, we have a meet and greet, and I get back on the air on Monday. And the reason I do as well as I do, like, in the ratings and as a guest, is because I'm talking about what you care about. Why? Because I'm the one guy taking the time to get out there on the road and listen to you.
1: Bingo, man, bingo.
0: So listen to me. Hit up foxacrossamerica.com. Don't go anywhere. Kennedy, joining us at the top of the next hour. Let's go. All right, barbecue season officially underway now. 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
2: I'm Doug Donahoe with your Wild Horse Resort and Casino weather update. It'll be partly sunny today. Temperatures throughout the region will be in the low to mid 70s. Tonight, partly cloudy with overnight temperatures into the mid 40s. For Thursday, sunny with highs in the upper 70s to near 80. And Friday, plenty of sunshine with a high around 80. 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
4: 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I'm Lisa Brady, Fox News.
5: First, most important, never ever give up.
4: President Trump just wrapping up a commencement address to the Coast Guard Academy cadets in Connecticut.
5: I've learned a lot about life, but the one thing I've really learned is that perseverance, never quitting, never giving up is a big deal.
4: Also telling them to think big and saying they graduate at an exciting time.
5: You'll become commissioned officers in the United States Coast Guard, and our country is hot. This is a great time. Our country is hot.
4: Also highlighting the Coast Guard's role in Operation Epic Fury, including helping to seize a sanctioned Iranian oil tanker as that conflict continues.
5: We will not let Iran have a nuclear weapon. That's all. It's very simple. We will not let that happen.
4: The president earlier this week pausing a plan to resume strikes on Iran as negotiations continue.
6: As for the possibility of an agreement, reports do indicate there are still serious gaps in the positions of the United States and Iran. Overnight, the Israelis held a five-hour cabinet meeting preparing for the possibility that the war resumes.
4: Fox's Trey Yingst in Tel Aviv. Two police officers who helped defend the U.S. Capitol during the January 6th riot are suing over the Justice Department's new anti-weaponization fund.
7: $1.76 billion fund is to compensate people claiming to be victims of politically motivated prosecutions. Applicants may include people convicted for assaulting police at the Capitol in 2021. Two of the officers who were attacked are suing. Washington, D.C. Metropolitan Police Department officer Daniel Hodges and former U.S. Capitol Police officer Harry Dunn. They want the fund disallowed altogether, arguing it violates the 14th Amendment that prohibits the use of federal money to pay any debt or obligation incurred in aid of insurrection or rebellion against the United States.
4: Fox's Chris Foster. The DOJ says the fund is part of a process, not an automatic payout, and that anyone could apply for it. America is listening to Fox News.
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13: I'm Dan Tessman, and here's what's happening from ElkhornMediaGroup.com. The Pendleton Budget Committee has one more meeting to study the spending plan for the coming fiscal year. There had been talk of scheduling another meeting on Friday, but one city official tells Elkhorn Media Group that the meeting that begins at 7 tomorrow morning at the Vert Little Theater will not adjourn until the budget is completed. The meeting is open to the public, and streaming instructions via Teams are posted on the agenda at the city's website. Preliminary election results are in from Umatilla County, and local tax measures are a mixed bag. Pendleton voters are rejecting the fire and ambulance tax, with nearly 55% voting no, and the countywide gas tax is failing overwhelmingly at 93%. However, Echo's fire tax is passing with 63%, and Milton Freewater charter amendments are cruising to victory with 72% approval. Meanwhile, a school bond levy in Athena and Weston hangs in the balance, trailing by just a fraction of a percent in contested council races. Krista Van Veen is upsetting Hermiston incumbent Jackie Linton. Over in Pendleton, challenger Debbie Kishbaugh holds a strong lead over incumbent Addison Schulberg for the at-large seat. The city of Walla Walla has released the draft Comprehensive Plan 2046, a 20-year roadmap for managing growth, housing, transportation, and public services. Residents can review the document online and share feedback during a public hearing on Monday, June 1st at City Hall. The Justice Department notified Washington Governor Bob Ferguson of a federal investigation into the housing of biological men in the state's women's prison. The investigation will determine if the Washington Correction Center for Women in Gig Harbor violates inmates' Eighth Amendment rights for cruel and unusual punishment. Allegations include sexual assault, rape, voyeurism, and sexual intimidation. No conclusions have been reached. For more, follow My Columbia Basin on Facebook.
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0: There it is, Fox Across America with Jimmy Fallon. Trying to hold this country together. Talking across the aisle, day in, day out.
1: You got some big testicles to pull this off, bro.
0: Okay, well, one guy who did not pull it off is Thomas Massie. Here is his Israel joke during his concession speech, clip two.
2: I would have come out sooner, but I had to call my opponent and concede, and it took a while to find Ed Gowrine in Tel Aviv.
3: You ought to be ashamed of yourself.
0: It's so crazy. Ed Gowrine, by the way, is a former Navy SEAL who saved this country in the military, but Massie, like some Republicans, are playing into this trope that Jews control the world, they baited us into a war with Iran, and they do the old, no, I've got nothing against Jewish people. I just don't think they should have their own state over there in Israel. It's evil. I'm not anti-Semite. It's just if you give them an own country, they become evil. I'm like, well, it's pretty anti-Semitic, actually, if we're going to be honest.
4: When you're right, you're right, and you're right.
0: Okay, and I expect this out of the Democrat Party. You know, the ones who created a moral equivalency between the 2,000 Jewish people slaughtered on October 7th and the barbarians from Hamas who rolled into town. You know, the ones who started telling you Gaza was an open-air prison and on. You know, those dirtbags, yes. But what's happening to a lot of people on the right, Massie's probably one of them. I don't have the receipts on this. But it's really weird how out of nowhere, at the same time countries like Qatar started pumping tons of money into American media, they might have made some roundabout donations to politicians too. I don't know. But the point is, guys like Massie and Ro Khanna never mentioned the Jewish state of Israel once in the 10 years leading up to this one. And now it's like, hey, did you see the score to the Yankee game? He's like, yeah, what's up with Netanyahu? And you're like, wait, what? What did Netanyahu have to do with it? I don't understand. It's almost like there's some other motivation. Thankfully, people aren't buying it. You know, that dog can keep barking. But as Thomas Massie found out last night, the circus is leaving town, ladies and gentlemen. There it goes.
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8: News. I'm Therese Crowley. President Trump with a vote of confidence as he delivers the commencement address at the Coast Guard Academy, telling cadets life is too competitive. You have to work hard.
9: You've all been tested. You'll be tested further and probably at higher levels as your career goes on. But you've been very strongly tested and you have what it takes.
8: And asking them about Iran, are we going to finish it up or are they going to be signing an agreement as Iran makes new threats?
10: The IRGC put out a statement saying if the aggression against Iran is repeated, the regional war that was promised will this time go beyond the borders of the region.
8: Fox's Trey Yangston, Tel Aviv. Oregon primary voters revolt against a new state gas tax. 80% of voters rejected the 6 cent a gallon tax hike and a new payroll tax for mass transit. 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
11: I'm Dan Tessman, and here's what's happening from ElkhornMediaGroup.com. The Pendleton School District Board of Directors is working on the budget for the new fiscal year. Superintendent Michelle Jensen says the district's declining student population is a challenge because the fewer the students, the less the state budgets.
12: That's primarily tied to lower birth rates and just how our demographics are shifting. That reality really impacts school funding, and it requires thoughtful long-term planning.
11: Jensen says the district's finance department, led by Michelle Jones, provides that long-term planning. Oregon and Washington State are challenging a new rule from the Federal Education Department. The states contend the rule unlawfully limits access to federal student loans for students pursuing professional degree programs, including many healthcare workers. The Coalition of Attorneys General says the new rule narrows the federal definition of professional degree and imposes restrictions that have not been authorized by Congress. Gerardo Salinas Berryman, 30, received a 30-day sentence in Walla Walla County Superior Court for third-degree domestic violence assault. He severely beat his girlfriend with a handgun last September. The victim, despite visual injuries, forgave him and strongly advocated for rehabilitation. The suspect maintained 228 days of sobriety, and the judge converted remaining jail time to electronic home monitoring. Umatilla County Fire District No. 1, serving the Hermiston area, is the largest district in eastern Oregon. However, Chief Scott Stanton says it's just as hard for his district to afford new equipment as it is for any district, due in part to dramatically increasing costs for equipment.
13: If they paint it red and put fire on it, the price has just gone out of this world. You know, $1 million or more for an engine, over $2 million for a ladder truck, a tower ladder. Ambulances are pushing $400,000.
11: Stanton says the increases are way above inflation rates. For more, follow My Columbia Basin on Facebook.
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15: I'm Doug Donahoe with your Wild Horse Resort and Casino weather update. It'll be partly sunny today. Temperatures throughout the region will be in the low to mid-70s. Tonight, partly cloudy with overnight temperatures into the mid-40s. For Thursday, sunny with highs in the upper 70s to near 80. And Friday, plenty of sunshine with a high around 80. 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

0: you know, the audience was completely integrated because they were all dancing to the same music. And it was music, and it was the advancement of Motown that helped us fully integrate society, because when people coexisted around races they knew nothing about, they came to realize we were all the frickin' same. Okay, but ultimately, it was his ability to withstand failure, persist through it, learn from those experiences that got him to define what the hallmark Motown sound was going to be. And he would say, you know, every single Motown song was going to have a 9-second custom intro. So when you heard it on the radio, it wouldn't sound like anything else. And you go, wow, this is a little different. And they'd go, wow, you know, a lot of these groups can sing, but can they dance? Because we're going to make sure all our groups sing and dance. And they were like, all right, some of them sing and dance, but do they have matching satin jackets? So when you look at them, you go, damn, these guys are sharp. And that's what they did. Okay, they looked at the market at the time. They found the areas where they could out-hustle everybody else. And all the way back in 1958, they created a billion-dollar empire that went on to spawn movie genres and cartoon genres with the Jacksons. Okay, and they grew so big that they ultimately had to move their headquarters from West Grand Boulevard into downtown Detroit. But ultimately, Hollywood came calling for that generation of Motown artists like the Jacksons and Stevie Wonder and Marvin Gaye. And the next thing you know, he had to move his operation all the way out to Los Angeles. But again, he did this before we even had a friggin' Civil Rights Act. Because capitalism gives you that level of upward mobility. Okay, it's the ultimate form of equality. Is that you get equal opportunity. You're not going to have equal outcome because most people listening to this don't have the drive, don't have the brilliance, don't have the persistence of a Berry Gordy. But heaven forbid you do, you're living in an America where there is an unparalleled level of upward mobility. That's the whole point of capitalism, is anyone can be anything. The minute the government has their thumb on the scale of industry, and we're telling you the real problem is so many people got richer than other people, we're denying the reality that so many people out-created other people, out-hustled other people, out-innovated other people. And when you tell the story through that lens, what you're telling me is the Berry Gordys of the world, a guy who literally took hundreds of thousands of black people in that community and changed their lives forever. With the progress that was made, not only in Detroit, but through recording careers, reached tens of millions of people around the world, hundreds of millions, you would argue, with the Motown category. How many people has Michael Jackson reached through his music? How many people has Stevie Wonder, Marvin Gaye, Diana Ross? I mean, really try to wrap your head around how many people. And I don't think there's a number that quantifies it. But the point is that was all done because of capitalism. It was not done because of socialism. It was not done because of race pimping. You know, it was not done from this defeatist mentality that the deck is stacked against you. It was done by one guy in one particular skin color pursuing an American dream that's available to everyone. And that's why that AOC mentality is so defeatist, because it wants you to believe the Berry Gordys of the world are the bad guys and the lazy, woke white people sitting on their ass listening to AOC are the good guys.
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0: There it is, Fox Across America with Jimmy Failla. Heading out to Reno this weekend, bringing my mom to the Bartley Ranch. There are some seats left at foxacrossamerica.com. And then it is like, when I tell you single digits in Maryland, we're going to be in Hagerstown, Maryland at the Maryland Theater Saturday night, June the 6th. I'm bringing some Fox buddies. We're going to drive down to that gig and go on a bender. So we're going to be in, it's going to be a mess with that gig. I've been looking forward to this gig for 6 years because everyone's been promising me AC&T fried chicken while I'm down there in Hagerstown. So at some point, we've got to make it out there and get our hands on some of the fried chicken over in that area.
1: You're killing yourself the way you eat. Y'all fat f***. Look at you.
0: Stop it. In the next hour, we're not really pimping comedy tickets, but you're welcome to come see the champ. And all of those seats are available at foxacrossamerica.com. But in the next hour, we've got the Boys from the Ruthless podcast. They're Fox News fixtures. They're celebrating 1 year on the air. We're going to chat about all things politics. I'm going to take a little field trip back down memory lane as it pertains to government spending and these fraud investigations and these denials and everything else that's happening. And the reason we're going to do it is I have just one clip you need to hear to feel so much better about your own life. You know, sometimes you're like, all right, this sucks. I blew that. But at least I wasn't this guy. Okay, we have such a political agony of defeat clip to play at the top of the next hour. You know, we jokingly call me America's life coach. Well, the truth is, if you hear the top of the next hour, you're actually going to feel better about your life. So, you're welcome. I'm not even going to bill you for the therapy. Just stick around. We'll get into it. We'll hang with the Ruthless guys when we come back on Fox Across America.
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5: I'm Doug Donahoe with your Wild Horse Resort and Casino weather update. It'll be partly sunny today. Temperatures throughout the region will be in the low to mid 70s. Tonight, partly cloudy with overnight temperatures into the mid 40s. For Thursday, sunny with highs in the upper 70s to near 80. And Friday, plenty of sunshine with a high around 80. 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
9: An indictment 30 years in the making. Elisa Brady, Fox News.
10: We are announcing an indictment charging Raul Castro and several others with conspiracy to kill U.S. nationals.
9: Acting U.S. Attorney General Todd Blanche speaking in Miami, where the indictment was returned by a federal grand jury and unsealed today, charging former Cuban President Raul Castro and 5 others in connection with the deadly shootdown of 2 humanitarian flights operated by Miami-based exiles over international waters, killing 4 Americans. Blanche says the indictment sends a clear message.
10: The United States and President Trump does not and will not forget its citizens.
9: Castro, who's now 94, was Cuba's defense minister at the time. This comes at a time of rising tension between the U.S. and Cuba, with the Trump administration urging a new course in relations following the capture of Venezuela's leader after he was indicted in the U.S. As for Iran,
11: we're not going to let Iran have a nuclear weapon and blow up the entire Middle East, Israel, the entire Middle East, and then come here for you.
9: President Trump during today's Coast Guard Academy commencement. For now, the focus remains on negotiations. A former school administrator on trial in Virginia for charges stemming from a school shooting.
12: Ebony Parker was once the assistant principal at Richneck Elementary in Newport News, Virginia. She's now on trial for 8 counts of child neglect stemming from the January 2023 shooting of a teacher by a first grader. Prosecutors say Parker was informed the child likely had a gun with him, but decided against searching the child, stating his mother was coming to pick him up from school. Parker's attorneys argue the teacher in the classroom should have intervened.
9: Fox's Evan Brown. Parker could face decades in prison if convicted. The teacher who survived the shooting has testified for the prosecution. America is listening to Fox News.
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17: I'm Dan Tessman, and here's what's happening from ElkhornMediaGroup.com. The Pendleton Budget Committee has one more meeting to study the spending plan for the coming fiscal year. There had been talk of scheduling another meeting on Friday, but one city official tells Elkhorn Media Group that the meeting that begins at 7 tomorrow morning at the Vert Little Theater will not adjourn until the budget is completed. The meeting is open to the public, and streaming instructions via Teams are posted on the agenda at the city's website. Preliminary election results are in from Umatilla County, and local tax measures are a mixed bag. Pendleton voters are rejecting the fire and ambulance tax, with nearly 55% voting no, and the countywide gas tax is failing overwhelmingly at 93%. However, Echo's fire tax is passing with 63%, and Milton Freewater charter amendments are cruising to victory with 72% approval. Meanwhile, a school bond levy in Athena and Weston was passing with 432 yes votes and 486 no votes. In contested council races, Krista Van Veen is upsetting Hermiston incumbent Jackie Linton. Over in Pendleton, challenger Debbie Kishbaugh holds a strong lead over incumbent Addison Schulberg for the at-large seat. The city of Walla Walla has released the draft Comprehensive Plan 2046, a 20-year roadmap for managing growth, housing, transportation, and public services. Residents can review the document online and share feedback during a public hearing on Monday, June 1st at City Hall. The Justice Department notified Washington Governor Bob Ferguson of a federal investigation into the housing of biological men in the state's women's prison. The investigation will determine if the Washington Corrections Center for Women in Gig Harbor violates inmates' Eighth Amendment rights for cruel and unusual punishment. Allegations include sexual assault, rape, voyeurism, and sexual intimidation. No conclusions have been reached. For more, follow My Columbia Basin on Facebook.
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0: doesn't. Yeah. And he's like, and now I finally am going to show up and tell all these reporters what I think of them. This is going to be him spiking the football. And then some lunatic runs in and shoots the place up. It's like, what's this guy got to do?
1: Yeah.
2: Yeah, it is crazy. I almost feel bad letting the guy in the side door when you frame it that way. It's, I'm like, I'm trying to get out of here early. I think I have a shot with this Guatemalan waitress. Yeah, this guy looks friendly enough. Let him in. I mean, the old adage is defense wins championships, right? And there was an unguarded staircase outside the ballroom that the president was in. I feel like the defensive coordinator should have saw that in the game film, no?
3: That feels like that was an opening.
2: This is what I come back to. If I could make one substantive point on this, it's that if I was the president, you know, like whenever this stuff happens to Trump, he obviously goes, the Secret Service is great, they did a good job, but doesn't he kind of have to? Like, I almost feel bad for him in the sense that you can't really throw them under the bus because you're still counting on them the rest of the way.
3: 100%. It's almost like if you were president of the United States, you would go through some kind of an architectural process and maybe try to construct a ballroom, for example. Go inside a security perimeter.
2: Yeah, I mean, honestly, I would love the idea that they're probably, obviously, they're building this thing, and I know people are protesting it about and all of that jazz. I would love to do comedy in that ballroom. I would love to do, because what's so funny about it is, and this is the this is the same thing for like the correspondence dinner, if I ever get to do it someday, or anybody like us ever does, is there's so much shared history in those events that you actually can be bipartisan funny if you go there to do that.
3: Totally.
2: You know, and that's why I think they were kind of relieved that Trump didn't get to do his stand-up routine or at least his presentation, because he was going to make fun of himself and his own party, which is very endearing. You know,
3: I don't think that.
2: Yeah, they didn't want to see that. Like, do you remember during the convention when he like had his grandkids on his lap and they clearly had a relationship that was genuine? And they hated that because they're like, it's a real guy. And then he was playing into the ear bandage because it got bigger every commercial break. But by the end of it, he had like a white hot air balloon just next to it. It was fascinating. But I love it. But you guys, you made it a year. And despite all the money I lost betting against this in Vegas, I do need to congratulate you. And we need to do this in the swamp. Let's work on a field trip, and we'll do some crosstalk down there again.
3: Yeah, you're all welcome. Always welcome, Jimmy. You're going to have to buckle your chin strap if you get on this desk, though, because we're going to come at you. We're going to research. You know, we're going to think about all this stuff, and we're going to spend some time on it.
2: 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Okay, like it's like the hits were 25 years ago, but you've still got some frisky groupies. I'm not scared of you. Dude, I've been shot at. I've been stabbed. I've been in showbiz 20 years. You know how dead I am on the inside? Bring it on.
3: I love it.
2: I'll see you guys out on the dance floor. Thanks for this, and congratulations. Happy anniversary for real.
3: Thank you so much, Jimmy.
2: There they go. The heroes of the Ruthless Podcast.
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0: There it is, Fox Across America with Jimmy Fallon. Shout out to the boys of the Ruthless Podcast. I do owe them a visit down to D.C. to tape their program. The problem is, last time I went to D.C., somebody shot up the frickin' dinner. And we didn't get to see the president's speech. We didn't get to do our show live from the White House Correspondents' Dinner. But we had a damn good time. We were the stars of several viral videos. If you didn't see them, they're in my Twitter feed, at Jimmy Fallon. If you missed a single solitary second of today's show, I don't know why you do that to yourself, but you can get the podcast version with that generic music, not the cool beds we bump in on all those Van Halen guitar solos. But you can get that at foxacrossamerica.com, which is also where you can get tickets to see me live. I'm in Reno this weekend. I'm bringing my mom to Reno. Okay. I'm going to do a little gambling, hit the casino, tell some dirty America. It's Memorial Day weekend. What higher way to honor the troops than to bring your mom to the Bunny Ranch and to the blackjack table? That's the kind of class show we do. But it's over. Pay up, get out. We'll see you tomorrow for the win.
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2: I'm Dan Tessman, and here's what's happening from ElkhornMediaGroup.com. The Pendleton Budget Committee has one more meeting to study the spending plan for the coming fiscal year. There had been talk of scheduling another meeting on Friday, but one city official tells Elkhorn Media Group that the meeting that begins at 7 tomorrow morning at the Vert Little Theater will not adjourn until the budget is completed. The meeting is open to the public, and streaming instructions via Teams are posted on the agenda at the city's website. Preliminary election results are in from Umatilla County, and local tax measures are a mixed bag. Pendleton voters are rejecting the fire and ambulance tax, with nearly 55% voting no, and the countywide gas tax is failing overwhelmingly at 93%. However, Echo's fire tax is passing with 63%, and Milton Freewater charter amendments are cruising to victory with 72% approval. Meanwhile, a school bond levy in Athena and Weston was passing with 432 yes votes and 486 no votes. In contested council races, Krista Van Veen is upsetting Hermiton incumbent Jackie Linton. Over in Pendleton, challenger Debbie Kishba holds a strong lead over incumbent Addison Schulberg for the at-large seat. The city of Walla Walla has released the draft Comprehensive Plan 2046, a 20-year roadmap for managing growth, housing, transportation, and public services. Residents can review the document online and share feedback during a public hearing on Monday, June 1st at City Hall. The Justice Department notified Washington Governor Bob Ferguson of a federal investigation into the housing of biological men in the state's women's prison. The investigation will determine if the Washington Correction Center for Women in Gig Harbor violates inmates' Eighth Amendment rights for cruel and unusual punishment. Allegations include sexual assault, rape, voyeurism, and sexual intimidation. No conclusions have been reached. For more, follow My Columbia Basin on Facebook.
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3: Hi, everybody. It's time for your Landed Livestock Report here on the Ag Information Network. I'm Russell Nimitz. Well, livestock leaders recently gathered in Reno, Nevada, as the Common Ground Coalition launched the first of four regional summit meetings focused on the future of the U.S. livestock industry. And among those attending was Idaho cattle producer Broden Matthews. He told me one of the issues that resonated most with him was the growing difficulty young producers face trying to enter the cattle business.
4: You know, we've got to keep the cow-calf guy in business, and we've got to keep him going, and we've got to expand the cow herd, and it's getting more and more difficult to do that with, you know, rising land costs, high interest rates, high cow costs. I mean, you know, everything's expensive.
3: And he says that consumers also play a very important role in understanding the value and importance of the cattle business.
4: You go to the grocery store and buy a steak, you know, it got there somehow. You know, if you're out cruising through the country, look out the window instead of staring at your phone and see the cows and calves out on the grass and remember, hey, we've got to have those there. There's not going to be a steak in the grocery store.
3: Now, additional regional meetings are coming up next week in Omaha, along with Nashville and Fort Worth in August. Learn more and get involved at commongroundcoalition.net.
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7: 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It is Wednesday, May 20th, and here's the cash market report for United Grain, and these are delivered with Mary prices. The soft white price is $5.95, so down a nickel from yesterday. The club premium is still at 35 cents, so club is sitting at $6.30. Winter wheat is $6.77. 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Green wheat is $6.93. Canola is $21 per hundredweight, and barley is $150 per ton. 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
2: I'm Dan Tessman. Here's your Wild Horse Resort and Casino weather update. Partly sunny, then gradually becoming sunny this afternoon. The wind will be light and variable. Expect a high near 74 in Pendleton. It will be 76 in Walla Walla and 77 in Hermiston. Tonight, mostly clear with calm wind. Expect a low around 44. And tomorrow, sunny along with calm wind. Expect a high near 78. 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
1: Failed miserably. And I would back that up. I say ODOT is gluttonous. And why do I say that? Because ODOT continually says, we're going to build a bridge for $250 million. The one I'm thinking of in particular is now at $800 million, and they are not done with the bridge yet. They start a project like the Rose Quarter Project, and it expands dramatically. Of course, most of government in the Pacific Northwest suffers from this problem massively. For example, City of Portland decides to build the single most expensive water filtration plant instead of building a much less expensive UV treatment plant for water to keep cryptosporidium out. The cryptosporidium UV plant would have cost $100 million. They said the filtration plant would cost $500 million, five times as much. Only now, the filtration plant, again, in construction or under construction right now, is now expanded from $500 million to $2.5 billion. So let me get to the tax increase that Tina Kotek wanted. What did she do? The governor demanded last summer from her Democrat colleagues in the legislature, who hold a two-thirds majority in each house, she said, I need $14 million. And even her Democrat friends said, no, we're not giving you $14 million. So they backed it down to $8 billion. And they said no to $8 billion. And then the session ended. So she called a special session and demanded $4.3 billion. Taxes increased, gasoline fees increased, registration fees increased, all of that. That's the tax increase that Kotek demanded from lawmakers. That was only 7 months ago. The tax law that Kotek refused to sign her name to for 6 weeks to delay signature gathering to be able to refer it to voters. So Kotek wanted the cash, and she did not want voters to be able to vote on it. Now, you would think that would get almost any elected official kicked out, but not when it comes to the Democrats. Well, the Democrats' stalling tactics failed. Kotek now faces off against Republican lawmaker Christine Drazen in November for the second time. Now, of course, you've heard Christine Drazen on this show. You know that I endorsed Ed Deal. But my point is, follow what Reagan said. Ronald Reagan always said, vote for the best Republican who can actually win. In this case, Drazen has the nomination. I'm not an Oregon voter, but I would suggest if you want to end these crazy tactics of Tina Kotek, you have to make sure the Republican wins. And Oregon would get its first Republican governor in 40 years. The last one walked out of office 39 and a half years ago. This coming January will make it 40. Only this time, Drazen can campaign on the massive failure of Kotek's policies. Homelessness, which she promised to solve, bigger and worse than ever. Housing, which she also promised to double, is in short supply and outrageously priced. It didn't double, it dropped in half. Crime and disorder in Tina Kotek's Oregon out of control. And now the rejection of Kotek's tax package by a margin of more than 4-1. Maybe voters noticed the $600 million that Kotek was happy to hand over for the Trailblazer Arena. That puts the lie to the idea that Oregon is short of cash. The governor, this governor who is elected on stolen cryptocurrency money and nobody ever faced prosecution, has delivered a set of winning issues for Christine Drazen to run on. Do I wish that it was Ed Deal? Absolutely I do. But now Kotek has kind of a tough choice. Does she go to the voters and admit, I was lying about the money for ODOT last year, we can really get by without it? She could do that. Or she could say, hey, ODOT still needs the money, voters, so while you're getting ready to vote for me in November, this is what Kotek could say. She could say, we're going to cut all kinds of citizen services because you didn't give me the money for ODOT, and you, the taxpayers, must be punished. Now, how do you suppose that's going to go? Coming up, Ed Deal came up short against Christine Drazen. We're going to have him on the show in the next couple of minutes, and we'll have Christine Drazen.

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20: That makes a lot of sense. 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
19: This is the Northwest Nonsense.
22: How much longer do we have to sit for this nonsense?
19: That great moment every day where Lars brings you the cold, hard facts without any liberal wokeness from the Daily Dead fish wrapper or mainstream media bias.
0: Hey, I know you consider this a personal question, but have you made plans for the Northwest power blackouts that are coming at us fast, possibly as soon as this year? I've warned my audience in Oregon, Washington, and Idaho about this for almost a decade. The power planners call it loss of load probability, or as the rest of us will experience it, freezing or sweating in the dark. It's coming because the Democrats who call the shots in government for the Northwest insist on two crazy notions. Get rid of nuclear, coal, and natural gas power plants and replace them with wind and solar, both of them wholly inadequate, and then cripple the region's much vaunted hydropower. The latest shoe to drop in that department, a federal judge has just ordered the Northwest to throw away, trash, $100 million worth of clean hydropower. The judge says Northwest dams should simply spill enough water to make that much power without making power with it. Allegedly, it helps save the lives of salmon, but it doesn't. Yesterday, I featured Kurt Miller on my regional talk show. He's the chief executive officer of the Northwest Public Power Association. Kurt tells me that in court, when the judge asked those shyster lawyers who brought the salmon suit whether there was any evidence at all that the spilled water would actually benefit the fish, the young lady lawyer had to admit there was no evidence of that at all. Most of the water will be spilled in August and September, which is when it's least likely to do much of anything for the salmon. It also happens to be the time of year when Northwest residents have cranked up air conditioning to stay cool. Miller says the power-producing water spilled in August will be about 1,000 megawatts, or about as much as a single large nuclear power plant would produce, only the Northwest doesn't believe in nuclear power anymore, the kind of nuke that America used to build. That's the kind that's now literally illegal to build in the state of Oregon, not at all likely to be built in the state of Washington. Now, our question of the day goes this way, brought to you by Multnomah Medical Clinic. Merlin says, let the games begin. I have a fundamental issue with Kotek's social media posting in her quest to be reelected last night, talking affordability when Oregon voters to the tune of 83% said a gas tax was unaffordable. Couldn't agree with you more. And now today's Daily Grill.
19: Insane.
23: Are you completely insane?
19: Ridiculous.
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19: Flat out dumb.
25: You're even dumber than I thought.
19: Who deserves today's Lars Grill of the Day?
26: Maybe they're just really, really stupid.
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0: I want to give today's Daily Grill to the whole millionaire's tax that appears to be surviving all the court challenges and even efforts to get the voters to vote on it. Washington cities are apparently going to take it in the chops because of that millionaire's tax. While the millionaire's tax would arguably bring in a bunch of money for the state of Washington, it includes a bunch of exemptions on all kinds of things like hygiene products and diapers, over-the-counter drugs, and the sales tax exemptions are not just state, but also locally imposed taxes, which means Bob Ferguson wins and the individual cities lose. Today's best email, but you can always send more, comes from Bill Meyer. Lars, I like you. Bill is a fellow talk show host, favored Ed Deal. My complaint has been the pillow fights masquerading as debates. Christine Drazen tried to take credit for the walkouts, but that was Herman Bertschinger's doing. He kept her in line when she started wobbling. And then she tried to take credit for Measure 120, which was Ed Deal's deal. And she did it on stage, and Ed didn't say anything. So, on that note, Bill Meyer, thank you very much for the email. Let's bring on the aforementioned Ed Deal. Ed, I backed you for the primary election. I am sorry that Christine Grayson got a greater number of votes. Welcome back to the program.
2: Hey, Lars. Great to be with you.
0: I thought we had a great opportunity, and maybe we still do, to have a Republican replace Tina Kotek, even if not the correct Republican, the real deal. What do you want to say to voters, and what should we make of yesterday's election results?
2: Yeah, well, you know, we're disappointed, and the count is still going on. I've been asked by a lot of supporters, you know, don't concede yet. My vote hasn't been counted. And so we're giving it some time to let all the votes come in. But it looks like a big uphill battle for us, given the count right now. What I do see a lot of hope with is, you know, Measure 120 went down in flames. And that was the voice of the people right there, rising up and saying, we do not want these tax increases coming from Governor Kotek. And so that gives me a lot of hope in the future for Oregon.
0: You know, one of the things I wonder about is I think she's put herself in a box. And I've said that because last summer she said, give me more money or you lose services to citizens. And then the legislature didn't give her money. And finally, the special session gave her money. But then the voters said, no way, no, how, 83% no. What is she going to do at this point? Because I think this is a great opportunity. It should have been an opportunity for you, but it will be for Drazen, should she choose to take it, to say Governor Kotek either has to admit she was lying about ODOT needing the money last year, that they really didn't need the money and they will supply services, or she has the choice during an election year to say, hey, folks, I told you ODOT is broke. ODOT can't supply the services. We're still going to cut your services because you said no to higher taxes. So which one of those unfavorable kinds of situations is she going to take? She's got to take one or the other, doesn't she?
2: She has to listen to the Oregon voters. And the Oregon voters are saying, we're not giving you another dime until you show us that ODOT's accountable for the money it's already got. And people feel taxed to the hilt already, Lars. They're not in the mood of giving the state any more of their hard-earned money. And the best thing that Kotek can do is listen to that message from the Oregon people and say, I need to make this government accountable for the money it's already getting. I don't think she can do that, though. Obviously, she can't do that.
0: No, she really has two untenable kinds of situations to say. Now, one other thing. I've been getting emails already saying, I voted for Ed Deal. I didn't because I live in Washington State. And they said, but I'm not voting for Drazen because I'm unhappy with the result of the primary. What would be your message to them about that? Because I figure that could end up handing it to Kotek anyway.
2: Yeah, I understand why people are unhappy and disappointed, but we need to rally around the winner here, and we need to defeat Tina Kotek. That's the message.
0: Well, and in fact, aren't you planning some kind of unity measure or unity effort?
2: Yeah, I did. I called for that. Called for that in the first debate. The first debate that was the ORP debate. And what I've done is met with the Oregon Republican Party and
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2: News. I'm Tom Graham. Former Cuban President Raul Castro indicted. The charges related to the 1996 downing of civilian planes out of Miami. They were taken down by Cuban fighter jets. Four people killed. Senator Ashley Moody of Florida.
3: Count one, conspiracy to kill U.S. nationals, facing a maximum term of imprisonment of life imprisonment.
2: 94-year-old Raul Castro is the younger brother of Fidel. Crews making progress against the so-called Sandy Fire raging northwest of Los Angeles.
4: The wind-driven blaze, which ignited Monday, ripping through nearly 1,700 acres. Officials say it's 15% contained. At least one home has been destroyed, and tens of thousands are under evacuation orders.
5: I actually thought I was probably going to die.
4: Simi Valley resident Ron Weckler speaking to Los Angeles' Fox 11 News.
5: There was no air to breathe.
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6: I'm Dan Tessman. 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Partly sunny, then gradually becoming sunny this afternoon. The wind will be light and variable. Expect a high near 74 in Pendleton. It will be 76 in Walla Walla and 77 in Hermiston. Tonight, mostly clear with calm wind. Expect a low around 44. And tomorrow, sunny along with calm wind. Expect a high near 78. 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
16: Welcome back to the Lars Larson Show. Well, after yesterday's primary election in Oregon, Christine Drazen is back for a rematch against Tina Kotek. This time, Oregon's broken streets and failing economy should be working in her favor. Is the bluest of blue states ready to flip to a red state governor in the form of Christine Drazen? Nigel Jaquis joins me now, who's the Pulitzer Prize-winning reporter for Willamette Week and the Oregon Journalism Project. Nigel, good to have you back.
17: Thanks for having me, Lars.
16: Is Oregon ready to make a big change, although I would argue that the state really isn't as blue a state as some people would portray it?
17: Well, so before I answer this first question, let me address the second question. I would agree with you. We've repeatedly seen Republican candidates, some with a lot of money, like Drazen 4 years ago, some with no money at all, like Joe Ray Perkins or others, who have consistently gotten in the low 40s. So it's not, we always underperform the Democratic voter registration. That registration advantage right now is about 8.5 points, and it's very, very rare for a Democratic candidate to beat a Republican candidate by that margin statewide. So you're right, it's not as blue as people would think. But having said that, there's been an incredible glass ceiling. I mean, since 1982, no Republican has won a governor's race, and relatively few Republicans have won statewide in the past 20 years. Dennis Richardson, a rare exception. So, you know, it's kind of like Republicans are close but can't break through. So how could it be different this year? And I think that's a lot of the question a lot of Republicans are asking. One thing that I noticed as I started to look at the registration statistics is actually Democrats have given up since the last time Kotek and Drazen ran against each other. That may not sound like much, but as I said, the margin has been pretty slim for Democratic victory. So that's something. And I think the other thing is, as I talked to Drazen herself and others around her last night at her celebration, I said, how would it be different? You lost by 3.5 points last time. Why would we think that you might win this time? And she said, look, when Governor Kotek ran last time, she didn't have a record as governor. In fact, she ran against the record of her predecessor, Kate Brown.
16: Yep.
17: Now she's got 4 years, and that record doesn't look very good.
16: No, it doesn't, especially when there were specific hardcore promises like, I will double the amount of housing construction. It fell in half instead. I will solve homelessness. Not solved worse than ever before. Crime and disorder in the biggest cities, especially in Oregon, are worse, and the government is constantly short of money, and yet somehow they find money for baseball stadiums and basketball stadiums and all the rest. They find money for all the goodies, but they say, but we're short of money to actually plow snow in the wintertime. And I kind of wonder, how does Kotek go out and explain that? Does she run against herself?
17: Well, I think the playbook is clear. As soon as the AP called the race for Drazen last night, the Democratic Party of Oregon put out a statement saying basically, you know, Christine Drazen equaled Donald Trump. And that's going to be the Democrats have tried to do, you know, for most of the past decade. They'll try and do it again. I talked to Drazen about that as well last night. I said, you know, they are tying him around your neck. What are you going to do about that? She said, look, the problems that Oregon is facing long predate Donald Trump's reelection as president. And I think, you know, most people would agree that that's true.
16: Yep.
17: I just, you know, when push comes to shove, will enough people who are not registered Democrats fill in the circle for Christine Drazen? There, as you know, as we've talked about a number of times, there are more non-affiliated voters in this state than there are Democrats. So there are a lot of people who don't like the Democratic Party enough to register with it, but often vote alongside Democrats. So, you know, the opportunity is definitely there for Drazen, maybe more of an opportunity than we've seen in a long time. She's got to overcome Trump, and she's got to overcome the fact that she is pro-life, and most Oregonians are not. So she's got some challenges.
16: Maybe she ought to embrace Trump. I mean, do you know how Trump did in yesterday's primaries around the country? 37 out of 37. Now, what does that tell us?
17: Well, it tells us that he is not as dead as the national media would like us to believe. I still think it would probably be a risky strategy to embrace him in a statewide election in Oregon because he has not done well when he's been on the ballot here. So I don't know.
16: That's fair. Let me ask you this, though, and this is the big mystery for me. Last summer, Governor Kotek said to Oregonians, I need $14 billion, otherwise you lose services. And even her own Democrats said no. And then she said, well, how about $8 billion? And they said no. And then she called a special session, and she got $4.3 billion. And then she did everything she could to sabotage the citizen initiative or referendum, and it went to a vote, and it went down 83 to 17. So does she today say, you know what, I was lying, ODOT actually has the money it needs to provide services? Or does she say, well, now that you've denied the $4.3 billion, ODOT doesn't have the money, and we will be cutting services? Does she have a third alternative to those two?
17: I really don't know where this leaves her, to be honest with you, because we haven't seen the big layoffs that were threatened at ODOT. We also didn't see much snow this winter, so we didn't hear about whether they are actually short of maintenance people or not. So I think it's a big question. I think your point, though, is really important, and that's that in a zero-information election, there was really no campaigning on either side of that ballot measure. 83% of people said no, which I frankly find a fairly stunning result. I thought it would lose maybe 70-30, but that tells
16: that
17: you two
16: number.
17: Things. I think it tells you two things. One, as usual, voters are really smart. And two, they were paying attention even when we thought they weren't. And I think both of those things, if I were Kotek's team, I'd be a little bit worried about today.
16: Yeah, and see, where I think the mainstream media, Nigel, the TV stations, the fish rappers, not you, not Willamette Week, not OJP, but I think they're going to fall on their faces because they ought to be asking that question. Governor, was it a lie last summer what you said about ODOT's funding, and they really don't need the money, and you can get it done without the money, or you need the money, and so therefore citizens should expect to see massive cuts, as you suggested as a threat last summer, and not let up until she actually gives an answer? I don't think the mainstream media is going to do that. I think they're cowards.
17: Well, I am, hope springs eternal for political reporters. Lars, you and I and everybody else who covers elections are always hoping things are going to be better in the future. So I hope we have a really robust campaign for the next 6 months where people air out real ideas and push each other on their records, because both these politicians, Drazen and Kotek, have long records. I think they're both really smart. I think they're both really tough. And I'm kind of excited about seeing them. Drazen and Kotek have long records. I think they're both really smart. I think they're both really tough. And I'm kind of excited about seeing them.

0: 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And if you need a laugh tonight, Cultura in Walla Walla has their Jokes with Junior open mic comedy night at 8. 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
5: Welcome back to the Lars Larson Show. Barbara writes in by email, and by the way, my email's easy to remember, talk@LarsLarson.com. Lars, how can it be that the same two women for governors 4 years ago? Don't get us wrong, we're going to vote for Christine, she writes, but she's pro-life and a strong Christian in a state that's 100% pro-choice or pro-abortion. With abortion at 9 months, is there any other state this unchurched? It makes us sick to our stomach, but horrified that Tina and her drunk wife might get another 4 years to embarrass us on the national scene. Couldn't agree with you more. Glad to get your calls. It's a Wednesday. It's the Radio Northwest Network, and for almost 30 years, the Radio Northwest Network has endeavored to serve the Pacific Northwest states of Oregon, Washington, and Idaho with honestly provocative talk. Let me go first to Greg. Hey, Greg, welcome to the program. What's on your mind?
6: Hey, Lars. I found it weird, and I thought maybe I was a one-off, but me and my girlfriend were both registered Republicans, have been for years. I got the presidential ballot just fine. When these showed up, it took me a second, but we realized that they were the Democrat ballots. So I went to check my registration online, and then it said there was no record of me at all, which is really weird. And I've been just on Facebook and X today, I've seen like lots of people posting about it. So I know it's just not me now.
5: No, it's not.
6: It's really weird.
5: It's not just you, because, Greg, I've heard from any number of people. And, you can always allow for error on the part of the citizen, but I'm more likely to believe that it's error on the part of the government bureaucracy, because I can tell you there are people just like you who say, look, I've been a Republican for 40 years. I would never change my party registration. We did move, and I updated my address, but that's all I changed. And I think the next time we have Tobias Reid on, we may even ask him, can you give us an interim answer? Why are so many people reporting that they made a change like I updated my mailing address or I made some other change, but I wanted everything else left the same? And then they find themselves, and in your case, you went from Republican. Were you then registered as a Democrat, and did you receive a Democrat ballot?
6: I did receive a Democrat ballot, yes, and I wrote about it. Someone's like, well, why don't you check online for your registration or whatever and look at that. And when I did, it said there is no record of me at all. Like, I just wasn't there.
5: Hold on. Odd. If there's no record of you, how did they send you a ballot?
6: That's what I'm saying. I have no idea. It's really confusing. Like,
5: you know what I want to do, Greg? I want to get your name and number off the air. I don't want you to give it on the air. And maybe an email address. And I'll tell you what, we will dog this one down, and I will see if we can find out, because this kind of thing is happening so often that even though I know that our audience is not the entire, population of the Northwest. You've got, more than 4 million people in Oregon. You've got almost 8 million people in Washington. You got another million people in Idaho. We have about 10% of the entire population that hears this show on a weekly basis. So I know I'm not talking to everybody, but I'm getting emails right and left from people saying, hey, this got changed on me, and I had nothing to do with changing it.
6: Yep. I haven't changed my ID. I've lived in the same place since 2009. I haven't been to the DMV. I'm about to go because I need a new ID now. But, I haven't done anything I would think that would, make them do that. I'm just really confused.
5: Hey, Greg, can I throw something a little odd at you? But I think it goes with this. We have the problem, Imagine this. You want to get the plumbing in your house fixed. Would you call your automobile mechanic to fix your plumbing?
6: No.
5: And when your plumbing then breaks again, do you call your auto mechanic and yell at him? Because he's going to say, look, bud, I got nothing to do with that. So you have a state in Oregon in which, for political reasons, the Democrats said, we want everybody who signs up for a license to be signed up to vote. Now, they say that's motor voter, but I think they've taken it to an incredible degree. So you've handed the responsibility for election registration, and that means the ballot that gets sent out, and you've handed it to people at DMV who don't know jack about the election system. And they're also blameless, because if you go to them, we've run into this already, where you say, hold on, why did you sign this person up to vote as a Republican or not as a Democrat? And they'll say, well, we're not really responsible for that. You say, but you're involved in it. You have the power to sign people up to vote. You have the power to change people's registration. And they say, yes. And they're like, I mean, I once, there was an author I really liked who said, authority and responsibility are two sides of a coin. If you have ultimate authority but no responsibility, that's bad. And you can imagine situations like that. If you have ultimate responsibility but no authority to actually do anything, then that's bad as well. And so you have in DMV a bunch of folks who can't run the DMV offices. They can't even keep them open because they can't seem to hire enough staff to be able to keep all the offices open. And you said, hey, let's put these people in charge of who's signed up to vote, who gets a ballot, how you're registered, what your registration is, whether or not you're a foreign national, all these various things. Let's put in the hands of people who don't know squat about elections. And then when it goes wrong, usually in the favor of the Democrats, they can say, well, you can't blame DMV. They're not involved in elections. And I say, yes, they are. They're yep. involved in who's signed up to vote and who gets a ballot, right?
6: Absolutely. Yeah, it makes no sense. I never understood that.
5: Well, I'll tell you what. I'm going to put you on hold. Let me get to Joel to grab your information off the air. But I want to track this one down. I want to find out exactly what's going on and why am I hearing from so many people. If this happened to you, I'd be glad to get an email from you, talk@LarsLarson.com. We'll get as many examples as we can, and then we'll go to Tobias Reed, probably off the air. He comes on the show from time to time. He's the only Democrat in the Northwest who will do that, and I have to give him points for that. I'd like him to answer, how is it we've got this so screwed up? And is part of the problem that the Secretary of State, the Chief Elections Officer of the state of Oregon, has allowed an agency that, number one, doesn't know anything about elections and doesn't have any responsibility for what it does about voter registration, to be involved in registering people to vote? I also want to mention this, just very quickly. Huber Ramos Garcia, 26, sexually abused a child. And what does a federal judge give him? 2.5 years in prison and 5 years of probation. Only problem is he's an illegal alien. Why would you want him staying in the United States for 5 more years when he has no right to be here at all? It is Wednesday. It's the day after the primary in Oregon, and you're listening to the Lars Larson Show and the Radio Northwest Network.
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4: President Trump calls it a big moment. I'm Lisa Brady, Fox News. The indictment of Cuba's former president, Raul Castro, on federal charges in Miami.
5: They've been looking for this moment for 65 years. So we'll see what happens. But in the meantime, we're going to have to help them out.
4: President Trump says they're freeing up Cuba, but also tells reporters there's no need for escalation. Cuba's current leader calls the indictment political and a possible pretext for U.S. military aggression.
6: A federal grand jury in Miami indicts 94-year-old former Cuban dictator Raul Castro for allegedly ordering the shooting down of four Miami-based civilian pilots participating in the 1996 Brothers to the Rescue humanitarian flights in international airspace.
7: Nations and their leaders cannot be permitted to target Americans, kill them, and not face accountability.
6: Acting U.S. Attorney General Todd Blanche speaking in Miami, Cuba's embassy in the U.S. in a series of social media posts claims the humanitarian nature of the flights were phony and the pilots invaded Cuban airspace.
4: Fox's Evan Brown in Miami. The U.S. military searching and redirecting an Iranian-flagged oil tanker suspected of trying to violate a U.S. blockade in the Gulf of Oman. As President Trump continues a pause on resuming military strikes with no word of any breakthrough in negotiations.
5: We have to get the right answers. It would have to be a complete 100% good answers. And if we do, we save a lot of time, energy, and lives, most importantly.
4: Iran's parliament speaker and top negotiator, meantime, reassuring the Iranian people in a statement today that the ceasefire has been used as an opportunity to rebuild Iran's military strength as best as possible. Oil prices retreating, though, with U.S. crude falling back under $99 a barrel, and Wall Street rallies. The Dow up 645 points at the bell. 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
4: Progress in California against a wildfire threatening homes northwest of L.A.
12: Ventura County Fire Captain Trevor Johnson says 900 firefighters are battling the Sandy Fire in Simi Valley.
13: We have bulldozers, hand crews, aircraft already out working this.
12: The wind-driven blaze, which ignited Monday, ripping through nearly 1,700 acres. Officials say it's 15% contained. At least one home has been destroyed, and tens of thousands are under evacuation orders.
14: I actually thought I was probably going to die.
12: Simi Valley resident Ron Weckler speaking to Los Angeles' Fox 11 News.
14: There was no air to breathe, and it was so intensely hot.
12: The cause of the fire is under investigation.
4: Fox's Kristen Goodwin. Crews also battling a wildfire on Santa Rosa Island off the coast of Santa Barbara. That one tearing through nearly 17,000 acres. It's more than 25% contained. Two of the officers who helped defend the U.S. Capitol from January 6th rioters are now suing, trying to block anyone, including rioters, from getting payouts from a new Justice Department settlement fund for people who claim to be victims of politically motivated prosecutions. This is a day after the acting U.S. Attorney General defended the fund as part of a process for case-by-case review. The lawsuit argues it amounts to an illegal slush fund. A settlement in Tennessee for a man who was jailed over a Charlie Kirk post.
15: Perry County, Tennessee will pay $835,000 to settle Larry Bouchard's lawsuit after the 61-year-old former police officer spent 37 days in jail over Facebook posts that joked about Charlie Kirk's assassination. Prosecutors in Perry County later dropped the felony charge against Bouchard, who says in a statement that his First Amendment rights have been vindicated.
4: Fox's Jeff Manasso. Recapping stocks, the Dow soaring 645 points back over 50,000. The S&P up 79, the NASDAQ up 399. I'm Lisa Brady, Fox News.
16: 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Partly sunny, then gradually becoming sunny this afternoon. The wind will be light and variable. Expect a high near 74 in Pendleton. It will be 76 in Walla Walla and 77 in Hermiston. Tonight, mostly clear with calm wind. Expect a low around 44. And tomorrow, sunny along with calm wind. Expect a high near 78. 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
17: In the early 1900s, wheat farmers used up to 40 mules to pull combines through the hills of wheat country. Umatilla Historical Society is here to present the 22nd annual Old Iron Show. Experience the sights, the sounds, and the mechanical marvels which led those mules out of the fields for the last time. 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
18: President Trump is one badass president. 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
1: Welcome back to the Lars Larson Show. It's a pleasure to be with you. I'm glad to get to your phone calls and emails. Now, I never admired it when foreign countries would say, we've got a big event coming up. But we have all these homeless ne'er-do-wells cluttering up our streets, so why don't we just get rid of them? We'll hide them somewhere. China has done that. I think the old Soviet Union would do things like that. East Berlin would probably do that. But imagine this, a major American city that has the World Cup of soccer coming, and they just dropped $32 million to clean up the city, and all of a sudden the homeless begin vanishing. Is the city actually shipping its crisis out of sight before the world shows up? And is that something American cities ought to do? I thought I'd put the question to the person best able to answer it, and that's Andrea Suarez, who is founder and executive director of We Heart Seattle. Ms. Suarez, welcome to the program.
24: Thank you, Lars. Great to be here.
1: Would you mind telling my audience what We Heart Seattle, what your regular daily activities of that organization are?
24: Yes, we started 6 years ago picking up trash in the parks and our slopes during the pandemic and didn't realize it, but there was a homeless drug addiction and mental illness crisis intertwined, obviously rooted in a lot of the public safety issues we face here in Seattle as well. And that has led me to be very vocal in what is working and what's not. I say the truth was beneath the trash. And to date, we've picked up 2.5 million pounds of trash.
1: Wow.
24: And that includes, you know, propane tanks, tires, furniture, garbage, rotting food, blankets, tents. We found grimly 13 dead bodies also in the woods. And this was organized by myself and 60,000 hours of volunteers on the ground, learning by doing. And really, it's a movement now to educate voters to get out and vote differently.
1: By the way, I at some point down the line, I want you to come on the show and we'll talk about solutions to that problem, because I want to hear what they are. I've got my own ideas. I also think I know what doesn't work. But I want to stick with this specific issue. Is Seattle shipping its homeless out of town?
24: Yes. There is a absolute frenzy of camp resolutions, a.k.a. sweep, that I have been doing this for 5.5 years and know every nook and cranny of the city of Seattle. And I have never seen a mayor order more sweeps more aggressively ever. I mean, they are ongoing in every nook and cranny. And people are also self-deporting, I kind of say, whether they're jumping on a ferry or heading north, south, or into the jungle, which we call our east and west Duwamish Greenbelt. They are realizing that setting up a tent anywhere near our stadiums, which are hosting the World FIFA Cup here just in a few weeks, know what's coming. Police are telling them, social workers are telling them, that message is coming from somewhere, but you cannot be found camping anywhere near the June 15th kickoff.
1: Now, does that mean that they plan to do this just long enough to create a Potemkin village for all the FIFA, you know, fans, the 750,000 people? And the minute that happens, they'll just allow the homeless to trickle back into the city? Or is this actually something aimed at a permanent solution?
24: Well, we certainly are in a once-in-a-lifetime situation with the FIFA Cup coming to town, and the mayor is using that to her advantage to accelerate more low barrier shelters. What does that mean? It means shelters where drugs are allowed. And we have a lot of, I know it's crazy, right? Taxpayer funded tiny houses, villages, shelters, congregate shelter, and permanent supportive affordable housing. Drugs are allowed. They turn a blind eye. I call them injection sites. You might as well call them what they are. And it's a place to do drugs. We are offering sanctioned drug consumption sites under the guise of give everybody a house, give everybody shelter, and not the everyday voter doesn't know that. Now, she did say during her campaign that she was not going to answer as to whether or not she would allow camping in parks. Now, with the pressure of FIFA, obviously, you know, she has to uphold the contract, is that the city needs to be safe, vibrant, and uphold to the brand of FIFA, which means, you know, FIFA has a brand. FIFA didn't sign up to be in a city where there's open-air drug markets and tenting everywhere. So, you know, it's important that that contract and that obligation is realized. And so, again, more sweeps than I ever seen before. This notion of, you know, shipping them off onto islands, you know, I think people are skedaddling by and large on their own or being encouraged to get out of the city because at some point police, there's actually, Lars, going to be a like almost like a fenced barricade area around the game zone area that you won't even be able to get.
1: I didn't think Democrats believed in walls, did they, Andrea?
24: They really are creating a zone, a tourist zone that you will not be able to get into. They're going to cut off public transportation and very strict entrance guidelines. So there in that sense, we're going to be preventing homeless drug addicts coming close to the FIFA area.
1: You know what? In some ways, Andrea, I don't like lawsuits. I'd love to see a homeless person, some bum, you know, who's addicted to heroin, who figures my best opportunity to go panhandling is among the crowds of FIFA fans. And I want to go in there. And if the security guards say, you're not allowed to come in because you're not what wearing a jersey, or you don't look like a FIFA fan, you look like a homeless bum from the streets, I think they're going to have a First Amendment lawsuit on them pretty fast.
24: I always do wonder where all the lawsuits are. I mean, this is, it is, well, and there's also this shelter acceleration program that's happening where It's expected to open here any day, where 75 pallet shelters are setting up, and people most affected by FIFA will get those first. Meaning, if you're squatting in and around the hospitality or tourism zone, you're going to get priority. Well, that's cutting the line. That's unfair. You know, now you're just profiling somebody based on where they decided to sleep overnight, and that's not fair. And so all of this hypocrisy and inequity certainly all of a sudden isn't an issue for our far you know, left, you know, human rights activists that are, you know, running our city, that, you know, all of a sudden it doesn't matter who you are. If you're in this zone, you will get first dibs on some of the rapid shelter that's being set up in and around the perimeter of our city.
1: I'm talking to Andrea Suarez, who's founder and executive director of We Heart Seattle. You want to put in a plug for your organization? How do people find out more or help you out?
24: Well, the reason why I'm able to talk and tell it like it is because I'm private funded. I don't have any public money or taxpayer funded money.
1: Smart.
24: Go to We Heart Seattle. Yeah, I know, right? I get it done on a nickel. WeHeartSeattle.org. No bureaucracy, no red tape. Just people getting it done on the ground, and your donations are vital, and you will save lives and help educate voters.
1: You know, I could almost imagine some street theater, because you know my reference to Potemkin Village. Do you remember what those were?
24: Oh, gosh.
1: When they'd take foreign dignitaries through, I think, parts of Russia and other parts, they'd set up these little, like, Hollywood movie sets that looked like cute little villages on the front, but they were just movie sets. You know, and people would be on a boat, and they go by and say, oh, look at those cute little towns, and look at all the well-dressed people and their freshly scrubbed children. Why, they look so happy and they look so healthy. That's what Katie Wilson, the communist, is doing to Seattle. Andrea, thank you very much. I appreciate you coming on. That's Andrea Suarez from We Heart Seattle. Back in a moment.

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6: 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Hey, Lauren, thanks for the call, and thanks for listening on the Radio Northwest Network. What's on your mind today?
13: Hi, Lars. So yesterday, there were several people calling in about the deceased voters issue. Yep. And I just wanted to share an example in Clark County, because I've been working on election integrity issues for years, of why our voter rolls are so bloated and inaccurate. So last year, I was doing research on our county voter rolls, and I found 20 deceased people who were still listed as active voters. And wow. Of the 20, eight of them had died between 15 to 20 years ago. So mind you, someone in those households were still receiving ballots for each of those dead people for years and years and years. But here's the problem. There's no law in Washington State that requires the county health department director or the coroner to notify the elections office of deaths. And the elections personnel are expected to rely on, like, newspaper reports of deaths or provided some evidence, you know, of death from, well, like, a family member.
6: You know, Lauren, you know what I'm inclined to ask, though? You mentioned there's no law that says they have to do it. It's always right. bothered me that there are a lot of things in my job that I don't have anything written down that says, Lars, you're required to do X, Y, and Z. There are some things my boss says you have to do that. But the vast majority of things I do, I am not required to do. Could we get that kind of attitude into public officials? So if the coroner says, well, there's nothing in the rule book says I have to do this, instead of saying that, how about saying, you know, I think it makes sense if I notified the elections office, Secretary of State's office in Olympia, or maybe the county elections office in the county I'm in. Why don't I notify them? Because how many deaths does Washington State have every year? I think it might be 7,000 or 8,000 people die every year.
14: So fine, in each one of the 39 counties, you're going to have a small number every week or a small number every month. Wouldn't it make sense that some of these public officials would say, I think I'd notify the elections folks because I know this person's name, their date of birth, I know their address, I know the year they were born, things like that. I can positively identify them. I'll notify elections, and they'll take it seriously because it's coming from me, the coroner. Do we need to have a law to tell people who work in government jobs what they should do? Lauren, did Lauren's phone die? I think Lauren's phone died. I'm sorry to hear that. Lauren, thanks for the call. Let's go to Karen in Medford. Hey, Karen, I'll apologize ahead of time because I sometimes use your name in vain, but you know, you understand how that works, right?
15: Hello?
14: Hello, Karen. What's on your mind?
15: Hello?
14: Hello, Karen. What's on your mind?
15: Oh, hi. Yeah, you went dead, and so I didn't know what happened. Oh. I'm just another person that I went in to change my address about a month and a half ago at DMV, and I'm in Medford. And the woman said, I will take care of your registration as well. So I didn't really notice. I got my registration. I got my booklet. I got my ballot. So about May 1st, I buckled down to read everything. And I couldn't figure out how come there are no Republicans on here. It was just the two measures, the judges and the Land Bureau of Land Management.
14: Because they registered you as non-affiliated.
15: I'm sorry?
14: They registered you as non-affiliated, didn't they?
15: Independent.
14: Yeah,
15: so
14: same thing.
15: When I called the registration office, I looked up at the top and I said, oh, no. Why am I that? So she came on and she said, if you would have called before the 28th of April, you could have changed it back. She said, but I will change it for you now. You just won't be able to vote in the primary. So I was really upset.
14: So you got cheated, didn't you?
15: I feel like I got cheated, yeah.
14: Yeah, and you know, this is the kind of thing we're going to ask Tobias Reed about, why so many people report that. Let's go to David in Roseburg. Hey, David, thanks for listening on KQEN and the Radio Northwest Network. What's on your mind?
16: Hey, Lars, I just wanted to ask about your take on the Oregon election, the governor's election yesterday.
14: Yeah.
16: So everywhere I went, I saw Ed Deal, Ed Deal, Ed Deal signs. I never saw any Christine Drazen signs. And apparently she was leading in the polls. So
14: she was.
16: Who was being polled? And what do you think about, do you think there was any fraud involved?
14: No, most of the polls are done fairly legitimate way, David. I don't know that any of the polls were done in a bad way. And when people say, well, why didn't I get polled? Well, because there are 4.5 million people in the state of Oregon. And when they do a good poll that has a plus minus of 3.8%, they usually survey about 700 people. So in other words, your chance of being polled or your neighbor's chance of being polled is 700 out of 4.5 million. So you're not likely to have encountered anybody who said, oh, I got a poll call last night. They don't go out and poll tens of thousands of people. If they poll the names correctly, and Gallup was the guy who actually developed this way, way, way back, when they found out they used to do polls that would do 10 million people when America was only 100 million people. And you think, well, that must have been a very accurate poll. No, they were hugely inaccurate. Do you know how they found out to do it? They said, if you can have a sampling system that pulls people at random, but it pulls them so that if you have 100,000 people and you want to test how does that 100,000 group feel about this or that, and you say, if we pull them so randomly that every single one of those 100,000 has an equal chance of being chosen for the poll, if you do it that way. The way they goofed up was they used to poll people who had telephones and people who had car registrations. And do you know why that didn't work? Because who generally had telephones 100 years ago? Rich people and people in cities. And who generally owned an automobile? Well, again, that would be rich people. And so when they did polls that way, they polled millions of people, and they were really bad. The new polls poll a few hundred people, and they're usually within 3 or 4%. And I think the latest polls were absolutely borne out.
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2: Fox News, I'm John Saucier. The Justice Department indicting former Cuban President Raul Castro in connection to a 1996 murders of four Americans who were killed by Cuban fighter jets who were flying in civilian aircraft. The planes were operated by the Miami-based exile group Brothers to the Rescue, an activist group that opposes the Cuban government. Acting Attorney General Todd Blanche says he expects Castro to appear before a court of law.
3: This isn't a show indictment. This is an indictment because we expect that there was a warrant issued for his arrest. So we expect that he will show up here by his own will or by another way.
2: Cuban President Miguel Diaz-Canel is responding to the indictment, calls it a political maneuver devoid of any legal foundation. President Trump, what do you think?
4: A lot of people have suffered very big, at levels that few people would understand.
2: Blanche says the indictment charges Castro with conspiracy to kill U.S. nationals. 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
5: I'm Dan Tessman. 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Partly sunny, then gradually becoming sunny this afternoon. The wind will be light and variable. Expect a high near 74 in Pendleton. It will be 76 in Walla Walla and 77 in Hermiston. Tonight, mostly clear with calm wind. Expect a low around 44. And tomorrow, sunny along with calm wind. Expect a high near 78. 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
9: I'm Liz Klayman, and this is the Fox Business Report.
10: The major averages were in rally mode as bond yields tumbled and oil prices fell, easing inflation fears. West Texas Intermediate crude hovered around $98 a barrel. Chip stocks leading today's rally ahead of NVIDIA's big earnings report after the closing bell. Shares of the AI darling rising over 1%. The release of its financial results will be a key test for the AI trade. The Magnificent Seven big cap tech stocks were mostly higher, led by Tesla, NVIDIA, and Amazon. Apple stock rose 1% for a record
9: close. Airline stocks taking off with United and Delta leading the charge as the price of oil falls. The Dow winners, Goldman Sachs, Caterpillar, and Home Depot. The Dow decliners, United Health Group, Chevron, and Walmart. The Dow rising 645 points. The Nasdaq higher by 400. S&P 500 up 79. That's your Fox Business Report. I'm Hillary Barsky, invested in you.
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15: Always a pleasure, my friend. Good to be with you.
14: Hey, I'm curious about this, because the lawsuit settlement that President Trump arrived at with the IRS, because the IRS did him dirty. I mean, they allowed a lot of his private tax information to be leaked. I take that seriously because I've had my own differences with the IRS. But everybody attacked Donald Trump through the IRS, saying, well, he must be concealing his income or doing something nefarious. The IRS has had its eye on Donald Trump for a long, long time. And I can guarantee you that especially during the days it was being run by the Obama administration, if they could have made a case against Trump or anybody else, especially after he ran for office, they would have done it. But they didn't. So when they leaked his information, he said, I'm going to sue you. And he sued him for a massive amount of money and then agreed to a settlement and said, the settlement should be, we're going to put 1.776, love the number, billion into a compensation fund for people who were wrongly targeted by the Biden administration. Tell me what's not to like about that.
15: Well, the fact that the American taxpayers are the ones footing the bill is something not to like about it. And it always is concerning to me when a member of the government, an elected representative, is benefiting financially from their position and being able to involve themselves. I'm not sure what damage has been done to Donald Trump that he is deserving of money from this weaponization fund. And remember, it's not just people who the DOJ has gone after, named Donald Trump. It's lots of other people. What I've never understood about this is that somehow the idea is that people who were wronged should get money from the rest of us who haven't done anything wrong to them. It's like slavery reparations. If people within the IRS committed crimes, they should go to jail for those crimes. That's how America works. Just because something bad was done to you doesn't mean the rest of us should be the ones to foot the bill. And that to me is the issue.
14: Well, let me push back on that, because I'm not the biggest fan of lawsuits. I don't like them. Lincoln didn't like them, you know, and said, you don't need to bring lawsuits. But I think there are times where they're appropriate. So if you go in and you are doing some, you walk into a store, and the clerk does something to you that actually causes some kind of damage to you. And you were damaged by the clerk, but the clerk worked for an organization. And you say, I'm going to sue the organization. I mean, that's a standard garden variety lawsuit. In this case, if people were damaged by the weaponization of the system, the United States government system, who should those people get compensation from, if not from the system that allowed them to be victimized by the weaponization of the Biden DOJ?
15: Okay. There's a big difference here, and I think the next question would be, can people then go ahead and sue in the next administration? Okay. Is James Comey going to be getting a check? Because he will say, I was the victim of weaponization by the DOJ, without anybody having to prove any of these individual cases. It's a larger point. When you're going after the store, it's a private company, And the idea is that you disincentivize the management of that company because you because they get hurt. If I'm the CEO of Target, to use your example, or of store X, I now realize there's a financial penalty to my company, to my shareholders, and to me for losing lawsuits. That doesn't happen when you sue the federal government because it's taxpayer money.
14: But hold on. Leland Vittert and family, you've got a beautiful-looking family. I've seen the pictures. You go down to a public park somewhere near you where you live. I'm not going to dox you out. And you're at the public park, and the Parks and Rec dump truck is backing up and backs into your car. I'm not going to make it a member of your family. I'll make it your car. And they damage your car. What business do you have suing the city of Charlottesville because the government's operation caused some damage to you? Well, you have a reason to sue because there's some real damage, right?
15: Right, and that is direct damage to property that we can monetize. We can say this my car was damaged to X amount of money. The question is, to play this out, what you're saying is, well, if we're in a car accident with the dump truck, do I get pain and suffering, or do I get negligence against said city of wherever, right?
14: Probably.
15: Okay.
14: Yeah.
15: Right, which creates a perverse incentive, because there's no one actually who's going to change their behavior. The whole idea of a lawsuit is that someone, the next time, they're going to change their behavior.
14: Well,
15: and I'll go one step further.
14: That's always true with government lawsuits, isn't it, Leland? Because I see government agencies finding each other all day long. You know, City of Charlottesville dumps sewage in, I forget which river goes through Charlottesville, and you say, oh, well, the state is going to fine the city. And you go, did the people who actually left the sewage valve open into the river?
15: It's not going to change anything.
14: It's paid by the city or by the state.
15: Right. I think it is profoundly dumb because it doesn't change anything. I would go one step further, which is I would like for Donald Trump, who has become president of the United States again, and by the way, who has empirically gotten multiple times richer now that he is president. Now, we can argue whether that's good, bad, and different, and his family has gotten multiple times richer now that he is president. I would love for him to show me what monetary harm he has endured because of this IRS leak. Again, if somebody committed a crime by leaking it, they should go to jail.
14: Leland, you're a celebrity, so you go to your doctor. And the doctor doesn't follow HIPAA, and he says, hey, look what's wrong with Leland. And he shows the nurses and the other people who work in the office. That doctor gets punished because he's violated the law and he's damaged you. And if I say, Leland, how did it actually damage you that your doctor shared that you have gallbladder disease?
15: Lars, please don't tell me. I need to explain to you the difference between the federal government and private citizens and private organizations. Number one, and please don't tell me you're conflating somehow releasing health records with releasing tax records.
14: Okay? IRS
15: and
14: data,
15: by the way.
14: Which is by law secret, isn't it?
15: Well,
14: I can't go to the IRS and say, hey, how much money did Leland make last year?
15: Right, and by law, someone who leaks that should go to jail. And if the person can then prove actual damages to themselves, fine. I thought you were going to talk to me about the Oregon governor's race again today.
14: Oh, we can do that. From California. Yeah, I'd rather bring up the national issues, but you want to talk about the governor's race? The governor is a train wreck. And last 7 months ago, she demanded $4 billion in taxes, and in a supposedly blue state, the voters voted it down 83-17%. I think the Democrats are on the run right now. That's Leland Vittert from News Nation, and you've got the Lars Larson Show.

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0: take a peek inside Lars's studio, follow him on Instagram at the Lars Larson Show. 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
1: Welcome back to the Lars Larson Show. 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John writes in, Lars, I just read in the newspaper that they asked Governor Bob Ferguson if he planned to give the people of Washington State a break on the state's already too high energy costs. And did he have anything to say to the people of Washington about the situation? His answer was appalling. He dodged answering about any kind of relief and basically said he urges the people of Washington to call the White House and complain to Donald Trump about it and tell him to end the war with Iran. Don't the people of Washington see through this, or are we all mindless sheep? He just got stuck a big middle finger in our face and said, no, your problems and high costs mean nothing to me, and my buddies go cry somewhere else. Yet Washington has the third highest taxes in America. I'm not a Trump fan myself, he writes, but why do we keep electing these money-hungry politicians back into office? These people don't have a clue what the average person has to deal with on a daily basis. Government should be a help, not a hindrance, and it's people like Governor Ferguson that are making it more and more impossible to live in the state of Washington. To your calls now at 866-HEY-LARS. Let's start with Dan in Camas. Hey, Dan, welcome to the program. What's on your mind?
2: Well, first off, I'm a soldier from 1968-69.
1: Thank you for your service.
2: And we should get out of NATO.
1: I agree. And?
2: And here's the reason why. As a soldier in Germany in 68 and 69, I spent my whole paycheck on the German economy.
1: Yeah.
2: So they reap the dollars of the soldiers that are there.
1: Well, that makes sense, and it's going to really hurt them when American service members are brought home. Dan, thanks for your service in uniform. Let's go to Hank in Astoria. Hey, Hank, what's on your mind today?
3: Hey, Lars. Hey, I was just calling up to let you guys know that, my wife and I, we both were disenfranchised on our voter roll this year. We've been registered Republicans for the last 10 years, and this year we got our primary, and we both showed up as nonpartisan independents. And we were not able to vote for our Republican constituents, and I just felt like, you know, that's just another way Oregon's doing it dirty again.
1: I agree with you. Now, Hank, can you tell me this? I just want a couple of details. One, had you made any other changes to your voter registration or to your driver's license before that change happened?
3: Absolutely not.
1: Okay. And because would you mind, I'm going to put you on hold and let Joel grab your off-the-air telephone number and other information, because I'd like to find out. We're going to ask Tobias Reed to track these down. We're getting too many of these. We're having dozens and dozens of people say that their party registration was flipped from an actual political party like Republican or Democrat to non-affiliated, and it doesn't make any system any sense that that would happen within the system. And it does give a benefit to the Democrats, because it means that a Republican who's not registered as a Republican and who is unregistered as a Republican is not able to cast a ballot in the primary. Let's go to Marty. Hey, Marty, welcome to the program. What's on your mind?
4: Hi, Lars. Well, this is kind of off topic, I guess. But so I'm thinking about running for Senate in Oregon, and I just went to AI, Chat GPT, and I was like, can you give me a good speech? This is all you need to know about me. I'm a pararescue man. I'm 60 years old. And boom, throws out like three crazy speeches. And so my question is, like, how do we know what's true?
1: You don't. With AI, you really don't. And I guess I'd ask you, Marty,
4: that's crazy,
1: if you're going to run for office, I would hope that at some point, you know, when you know you're going to have to stand up in front of groups, I take it you're running for the state Senate, not the U.S. Senate, right?
4: Yeah.
1: Okay, and you're probably not going to do it this year because we're already past the primary election, so you'll have to wait for the next cycle 2 years from now. But if you're going to do that, are you capable of, if a group like the Rotary Club in your town or the Lions Club or the local, you know, city club of one kind or another said, hey, Marty, you're running for state senate. Come on down. Will you speak to our group for 15 or 20 minutes and take a few questions? Could you do that?
4: 100%, but my problem is I can only speak the truth.
1: Okay, that's fine.
4: I cannot tell you what you want to hear.
1: No, I understand that, but you shouldn't want to tell me what I want to hear. You should want to say, if I'm going to run for Senate, state Senate from my area, do I believe that the things right. I would go to Salem and do would actually represent well the people who live in that area? Do you think they would or wouldn't?
4: Oh, 100%.
1: Okay,
4: yeah, no,
1: so,
4: 100%.
1: So in other words, you're not telling people what they want to hear, but if you go to them and depending on where you live, you say, I want to make sure that we have policies that benefit the businesses or the farms or the timber in my part of the state, then you're doing something your constituents would want you to do. Why would you have AI write a speech for you?
4: Oh, no, I wouldn't want AI to write the speech. I would want to write it. But my point was that it wrote it so good. I'm like, holy cow. It like wrote things about me I don't even know about myself.
1: Like, so, in other words, it lied.
4: That.
1: Did it lie?
4: Yeah, no. It did it lie?
1: Well, if it said things about you that you didn't even know were true,
4: probably
1: then were those lies?
4: I mean,
1: if it said Lars Larson graduated from the University of Oregon, which I didn't, then that would be a lie, right?
4: That would be.
1: Yeah. And so, and that's one of the dangers of AI, is that AI, and I don't pretend to know everything about AI, but I got to tell you something. AI has already been shown that it tries to, if you will, to use a human term, please the person that it's doing something for. So if you say, right. Hey, is there proof that the exercise regimen of sitting in my easy chair and drinking Coca-Cola and eating Doritos is good for me? Then it might actually say, why, yes, that's a great way to get yourself in fantastic shape because it's trying to please you. I mean, I think that's a dangerous kind of yes man when it comes to AI. I wouldn't let them anywhere near the speeches you give. You need to be capable of standing up in front of a group of voters and simply saying, this is who I am and this is how I will represent you if you elect me to go to Salem and represent you in the state Senate. Marty, thanks for the call. 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
7: A new kind of pressure on Cuba. I'm Lisa Brady, Fox News. A federal indictment unsealed in Miami charges Cuba's former president, Raul Castro, and several others in the 1996 shootdown of civilian planes operated by Miami-based exiles, killing four Americans.
8: President Trump is committed to restoring a very simple but important principle. If you kill Americans, we will pursue you, no matter who you are, no matter what title you hold, and in this case, no matter how much time has passed.
7: Acting U.S. Attorney General Todd Blanche referring any questions about possible military action to the Pentagon, but President Trump telling reporters he does not think there's a need for escalation. Earlier, the president mixing foreign policy with a commencement address at the U.S. Coast Guard Academy in Connecticut.
9: The president praised the Coast Guard's role in the operation to capture Venezuela's leader Nicolas Maduro and the branch's role in Operation Epic Fury in Iran. But he also thanked the Coast Guard for their work interdicting drug trafficking.
10: We had a majority of drugs were coming in by the sea, by the ocean, and we have virtually stopped that.
9: On Iran, the president said he may have to hit them harder, but said maybe he won't have to.
10: The only question is, do we go and finish it up, or are they going to be signing a document? Let's see what happens.
9: He said he learned at his recent meeting with China's president Xi Jinping that she has a great respect for the U.S. military.
7: Fox's Jessica Rosenthal. A housing bill wins overwhelming bipartisan support in the U.S. House, but the 21st Century Road to Housing Act is not a done deal.
11: The bill does offer home building incentives as well as a program to convert buildings into housing among its details. But the House did strip out a Senate provision that made investors who built single-family homes for rent sell them after 7 years. The revised House version now goes back to the Senate.
7: Fox's Grinnell Scott. That bill expected to keep moving, with housing being one of the affordability issues in focus leading up to the midterms. 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
16: The Justice Department's new compensation fund for people claiming to be victims of political prosecutions is being challenged in court by officers who defended the U.S. Capitol during the January 6th riot and don't want rioters or anyone else to get payouts.
17: Two of the officers who were attacked are suing. Washington, D.C. Metropolitan Police Department officer Daniel Hodges and former U.S. Capitol Police officer Harry Dunn. They want the fund disallowed altogether, arguing it violates the 14th Amendment that prohibits the use of federal money to pay any debt or obligation incurred in aid of insurrection or rebellion against the United States. Officer Hodges is still with D.C. police. Harry Dunn's running as a Democrat for Congress in Maryland.
16: Fox's Chris Foster. The Trump administration says no payouts from the fund are guaranteed and that a commission will be appointed to hear claims. SpaceX just out with its IPO filing, confirming it intends to apply to have shares listed on NASDAQ under the symbol SPCX, with Elon Musk as CEO, CTO, and chairman of the board. For three nights this summer, Thunder and Lightning are back.
18: Talladega Nights, the Ballad of Ricky Bobby, is racing back into theaters this summer to celebrate the comedy's 20th anniversary, June 28th, 30th, and July 1st. Will Ferrell stars as NASCAR sensation Ricky Bobby, known for his win-at-all-costs approach, alongside John C. Reilly as his loyal childhood friend and racing partner, Cal Naughton Jr.
19: If you ain't first, you're last.
18: The duo, nicknamed Thunder and Lightning by their fans, faces a new challenger when a flamboyant French Formula One driver arrives to challenge their NASCAR supremacy. Released in 2006, the film grossed more than $163 million worldwide. Michelle Pollino, Fox News.
16: The Wall Street rallies as oil prices dip, the Dow back over 50K, up 645 points. The S&P and the NASDAQ also up more than 1%. I'm Lisa Brady. This is Fox News.
20: I'm Dan Tessman. Here's your Wild Horse Resort and Casino weather update. Partly sunny, then gradually becoming sunny this afternoon. The wind will be light and variable. Expect a high near 74 in Pendleton. It will be 76 in Walla Walla and 77 in Hermiston. Tonight, mostly clear with calm wind. Expect a low around 44. And tomorrow, sunny along with calm wind. Expect a high near 78. 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
21: Dave, you take in 500 to 600 cars a year. How do you keep them organized?
22: Well, we take pride in our ability to keep organized, bring in around 500 or 600 cars a year, and around 500 or 600 cars a year leave. 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
28: Welcome back to the Lars Larson Show. It's a pleasure to be with you on the Radio Northwest Network, serving the states of Oregon, Washington, and Idaho with honestly provocative talk. And if you want to jump into the conversation, you're always welcome at 866-HEY-LARS. 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And these days, we're live at least a couple of hours a day on Portland CW. That's KRCW. Well, consider this. The city of Portland, much like the city of Seattle, has been cutting cops and firefighters while they're sitting on top of a $16 million budget item for a police oversight outfit that doesn't even really exist yet. So, should that money go back to the people actually keep the city safe, or should we have some more guardians for the guardians is what it amounts to. Sergeant Aaron Schmautz joins me now, president of the Portland Police Association, the labor union. Sergeant Schmautz, welcome back.
0: Thanks for having me.
28: I can barely hear you. Are you there, Aaron?
0: I am here. Can you hear me?
28: Okay, yeah, I can now. Tell me this. What's the police bureau's response when, as I understand the numbers, Portland has about half the number of cops per 10,000 or per 100,000 that it ought to have for a city of this size. Seattle's got much the same problem. That was a problem before the pandemic, and then during the pandemic and the George Floyd riots and everything else, they downsized some more, and now they want to cut even deeper into the police. What's your perspective on that?
0: Well, I mean, Lars, we're looking at the largest cut that we've ever experienced as a city, $21.5 or so million dollars. I've been pretty confounded by the lack of public clarity about what it means. It means shutting down the front desks at precincts so that the public doesn't have access to the police bureau. It means less hours for dispatchers to get calls out on the street. It means less officers on the street due to cuts in overtime, and we're still so understaffed. And it means a shorter amount of people who can respond to felony crimes, and so people will have to wait on their worst day.
28: So, I mean, is there anybody among those 12, the rocket scientists and brain surgeons sitting on the city council, who's actually advocating for the police?
0: Well, what's been really hard for me the last couple of days is people keep saying public safety, but no one's talking about police. The police are the first line of response to public safety issues. I was glad to see that fire got their fire station or their fire truck back. But the bottom line is we saw multiple votes yesterday for a very common sense budget line item that would have restored a huge portion of cuts. And so far, the only people who haven't been restored at all is law enforcement.
28: Do you know why I think they're saying public safety instead of police? Because they want to rope in a bunch of other outfits. You know, these feel-good social worker kind of approaches. And I understand that there are cases where you get a call and 911 gets a call. Hey, there's a crazy guy. He's at our apartment. He's causing nuisance, but he's not yet threatening anybody. Now, you could send a social worker out. I have a feeling at some point we're going to end up with dead social workers, because I'll bet you could tell me that sometimes you go out to deal with the nuisance, the unwanted, as dispatch used to call them. I don't know if they still call them unwanteds. And you show up and he's just a harmless nutcase. And then there are other times where the harmless nutcase has a gun or a knife or some other intent to assault people. And he ends up being dangerous. And a social worker without handcuffs or a gun or the authority to arrest is no good at all. Am I wrong on that?
0: I mean, Lars, we've seen, you know, throughout our country and even here, we just recently had this horrific incident at the Mac Club where someone who police have even interacted with many, many times, and we're just not seeing them get the help they need. All these other social networks are necessary, and they're, you know, law enforcement works in partnership with them, but it does feel very often like the partnership kind of goes one way, and a lot of our elected officials want to treat police as the problem and not a partner in solving all these issues.
28: Okay, and they want to call it public safety because then it's the rubric that includes police, it includes medical, it includes fire, it includes the Portland Street Response and all these other programs that aren't police, and they aren't necessarily going to be able to take bad guys off the street.
0: Well, and again, the police bureau is experiencing a 6.5% cut. And most of the cuts to the other bureaus were restored yesterday.
28: So what ends up happening when you cut the bureau that deeply? Do you end up with officers who simply go to you and say, look, Aaron, I'm going to hang it up. I'm moving to another agency. If I've had enough years in, I'm simply going to retire. And you're going to lose all of the most active police officers who can walk out the door and go somewhere else.
0: Well, certainly, we are experiencing a crisis. And, I mean, we've even, I just saw that Clackamas County's levy failed yesterday, which means that they'll have significantly less deputies. But, I mean, we are experiencing a crisis of staffing regionally. And Portland is the economic engine of our state, and it's critical that we have the public safety we need to restore our city, or all these other systems are going to just collapse.
28: All right, so what does the union do at this point? I mean, do you just go out and appeal to the voters and say, you've got to support us? Because it sounds like you're not being offered much in the way of help. Although, it does look as though Multnomah County Democrats helped vote down that statewide tax increase, which for ODOT I thought was stupid. But when it comes to public safety, I think they've already cut you down to meat and bone.
0: Yeah, there is. Well, we are at bone. There is a levy that we're working on that would help restore some funding for the Portland Police Bureau that is out gathering signatures right now. We're hoping that will move forward. The reality is with the budget as it currently sits in Portland, you know, we're hoping that folks in East and North Portland who rely on their police stations being open, who rely on access to public safety support specialists to be able to come and take their stolen car reports, will reach out to their elected officials. This is not, you know, this isn't about dogma or political points. It's about literal calls for help that won't be able to be responded to if we don't have the resources we need. It's not, we're not dragging.
28: So, Aaron, as a longtime cop, what's your advice to the average person out there? Are they just simply going to have to turn into their own police force?
0: We need Portlanders to tell their elected officials what they want, what they need, the issues they're seeing. All the polling, all the things I've seen indicate that Portlanders don't agree with what our council's doing. I mean, and even with what this mayor did in his budget, approval ratings for council are down around 20%. We need our voters and our citizens to tell the truth about the public safety system. They need to be safe here in our city.
28: You know what's sad about this, Aaron? It's not me, but there's another gentleman, and I can't remember who it was that told me. He calls them the 25%ers on the city council, because many of those people on the city council were elected with 25% support. And if you say, well, how's that happen? Ranked choice voting. So in other words, if you're sitting on the city council and Aaron Schmout says, hey, you've only got about 20% support, and they say, well, I got in with 25%. I don't really need majority support in a city. All I need is a small group of people who actually like the agenda I'm pushing, and in that case, I'm perfectly safe. That is Aaron Schmout. He's president of the Portland Police Association. Back in a moment. I'll get to your phone calls and your emails. You're listening to the Lars Larson Show.

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0: Welcome back to the Lars Larson Show. It's a pleasure to be with you. I'm glad to get to your phone calls and emails. I wanted to talk about cars for kids. Now, I know that most of you, if you listen to talk radio the way I do, you've probably heard that Cars for Kids jingle, the public service announcement or advertisement that is run across the United States of America. Now, I've never wondered about it enough to actually say, well, what exactly is the organization and what does it do with all the money that it raises? I mean, all you know from the advertisement is that they do something that involves kids and that they're willing to take your car, donate your car, if it's paid off, and then they will take it and sell it, and then they will take the money and put it to some good use that involves children. Well, it turns out that at least one guy got more than a little bit upset because of what he was hearing in the ad, and he decided to bring a lawsuit. I want to tell you the details of that in just a moment. First, welcome to the Lars Larson Show. If you want to join the best conversation in talk journalism, it happens right here every day at 866-HEY-LARS. That's 866-439-5277. 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Oh, and our ex-poll question today. We come up with a brand-new poll question every day. As of yesterday, the big streak of primaries throughout the United States, Donald Trump endorsed 37 candidates, and 37 candidates came out as winners. I would say that's a pretty good track record, including some who were non-winners like Thomas Massie, Republican of Kentucky. But Thomas Massie has been more than a little bit a thorn in Donald Trump's side for years. He was defeated by the president's hand-picked challenger, Ed Gowrain. Ed Gowrain, who had very little name recognition before he got Trump's endorsement, beat Massie by about 10 percentage points. And that ought to be a lesson to the Democrats. They will talk all day long about how unpopular Donald Trump is. And yet you don't hear a lot of them talking about, well, look at the primaries that were held this week in various states around America. Because if they did that, they'd have to admit, yeah, the folks that were backed by Donald Trump did very, very well. Those who were opposed by Donald Trump, even Republicans, did not do very well at all. For example, Georgia Secretary of State Brad Raffensperger and former Lieutenant Governor Jeff Duncan, they were among the few Republicans who spoke out after Donald Trump questioned the results of the 2020 election. And I've told you before, I think the 2020 election was fraudulent. I think the 2020 election was flawed. I think the result of the 2020 election was wrong. And you can call me an election denier all day long. Somehow, if you're a Democrat and you become an election denier like Hillary Clinton or Hakeem Jeffries or any number of other Democrats, they can question the results of an election all day long and twice on Sunday.
13: Nobody says a word about it. But if Republicans say, hey, I think that election was flawed, that all of a sudden you become the evil election denier. Well, guess what happened? Well, Raffensperger, who had defied Donald Trump, when Donald Trump said to him, find those votes in Atlanta, I know they're there. He got about 15% of the vote in the GOP gubernatorial primary. He was running for governor of Georgia, and he failed to make the runoff election. So, Donald Trump, is he now the undisputed king of the Republican Party after the big wins that he got in yesterday's primaries around America? Now, if you want to call in, it's 866-HEY-LARS. Let me tell you about this Cars for Kids thing, because I've heard the ads, too. I mean, I'm just like you, but I've never had any reason to inquire about what they were all about. Well, NBC News is reporting Cars for Kids is being ordered by a judge to stop broadcasting its ads across the entire state of California. And I would imagine there may be other states who will have questions about this as well. A judge found that the nonprofit group Cars for Kids violated the state's false advertising and unfair competition laws. Orange County Superior Court Judge Gassa Apkarian issued a ruling about 10 days ago and ruled against Cars for Kids and the jingle that featured children dancing and singing. The decision came in a lawsuit that was filed by a California man who argued that the ad prominently features young children, even though some of the proceeds are directed toward programs that primarily benefit Israeli trips for elder teenagers. Money cannot undonate a car or restore the donor's belief that they were helping a local needy child. And I can tell you my interpretation, again, not having listened all that closely, other than having heard the Cars for Kids ads over and over and over again as I've listened to talk radio while driving around various parts of America. You hear the ad everywhere. The judge said the evidence shows that the children, especially needy or underprivileged children, are not the recipients of the proceeds of the donations. And yet the ad seemed to make it sound like that's exactly where the money is going to go. Apkarian ruled that Cars for Kids may not use the Cars for Kids jingle or any variation of it in California unless the ads include an explicit and audible disclosure of the organization's religious affiliation. If it is being set aside, the money from this effort, is being set aside only for one specific group, a religious group in this case, should the public have to know? The nonprofit group primarily funds a Jewish nonprofit organization and accepts donations of cars, boats, and real estate. They now have 30 days till June the 8th to stop broadcasting it in California. The chief operating officer of Cars for Kids, S.D. Landau, testified that Cars for Kids serves as the primary funding source for a group called URA, and it sends approximately $45 million a year to raise a lot of money, or more than 60% of its total funds, but it all goes to benefit a specific religious group of children, and it does not generally benefit those children that are very, very young or very, very needy. It's sponsoring trips to Israel. Let's go to John. Hey, John, welcome to the program. What's on your mind?
14: Hey, Lars. I just wish you had said leader of the Republican Party, not king of the Republican Party. Was that a
13: why?
14: Just a slip or
13: no? No, it was deliberate. It was when I saw that. Actually, my producer Mackenzie Prunty put it up there, but I totally agreed with it because you know these folks who are running around saying no kings, no kings. All they mean is no Donald Trump. They certainly didn't object to King Charles of England. They actually stood up and applauded him. They don't like it. Donald Trump does not act like a king. If he did, he wouldn't get tied up in the courts as much as he had. So why not?
14: Well, and I had a debate with some of these people about what about the king of Bob Ferguson in Washington or Jamie Peterson? He's acting, they're acting more like kings.
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2: Fox News, I'm Tom Graham. Former Cuban President Raul Castro is facing federal charges for the killing of four people. They were flying civilian planes out of Miami when they were shot down by Cuban fighter jets in 1996.
3: Raul Castro ordered those fighter jets to shoot down unarmed civilian aircraft. It was not an accident.
2: Florida Attorney General James Utmeyer making the announcement along with Justice Department officials. The House approving a Senate-backed bill aimed at bringing down housing costs. Fox's Grinnell Scott.
4: The 21st Century Road to Housing Act passed with bipartisan support. The final tally, 396 yeas, 13 nays. All the no votes came from Republicans.
2: Some conservatives argue the bill amounts to government overreach. The bill now goes back to the Senate after the House made changes. 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
5: I'm Dan Tessman. 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Partly sunny, then gradually becoming sunny this afternoon. The wind will be light and variable. Expect a high near 74 in Pendleton. It will be 76 in Walla Walla and 77 in Hermiston. Tonight, mostly clear with calm wind. Expect a low around 44. And tomorrow, sunny along with calm wind. Expect a high near 78. 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
14: Welcome back to the Lars Larson Show. It's a pleasure to be with you, and I haven't said much of anything good about Randy Weingarten. I don't think much of her or the organization she represents. She is the queen of the teachers union, and it appears she is cashing in big time, using about $1.5 million in union resources to write a book that calls Donald Trump a fascist. Is that the labor leadership, or is it the teachers' union dues funding Randy Weingarten's personal payday? Sherry Few joins me now, president and founder of the United States Parents Involved in Education. Sherry, welcome back to the program.
15: Thank you, Lars. Appreciate you having me back on.
14: Is Randy Weingarten just lining her own pockets with union money, which I guess wouldn't be anything new in labor unions, would it?
15: Well, apparently so. I mean, it seems that that's what's been uncovered here. She not only has a hefty salary of $469,000 plus annually, but she is going to be benefiting from the proceeds of this book that was funded. Yes, $1.4 million is what they've uncovered, you know, and top consultants and lawyers and agents, all these professionals. It was probably actually just ghostwritten by a consultant. So she stands to benefit. Now, she does admit that she's going to share the proceeds with the union. But I wonder who authorized this in the union. Who, you know, you think about teachers, they're always complaining about not being paid well enough, and yet they're paying through their income, and in a lot of cases feel obligated to pay into the union, and then have their hard-earned money spent this way. And the book itself is outrageous.
14: Yeah, I mean, tell my audience about what's inside this tome.
15: Okay, so the book is titled Why Fascists Fear Teachers, Public Education, and the Future of Democracy. So obviously you can tell from the title it's totally politically driven. She alludes to the fact that the president is a fascist and his supporters and even parents that object to pornography in libraries and, you know, didn't want their children to wear masks. I mean, all of the things that the teachers' unions would push and parents stood up against, that makes them fascists, according to her book. It's just really outrageous. Probably the most outrageous thing, Lars, is the fact that when she was doing her little book tour on liberal media shows, she invoked the Nazis and said that, and she was wearing a paperclip on her lapel and says she wears this paperclip to remind her and people who she's talking to about what the teachers and parents did during the Nazi occupation. They wore paperclips to represent themselves, binding themselves together with community. And then she goes on to talk about pluralism and how education, you know, empowers people, it empowers children, it fights the culture wars, and we have to have that, and pushes pluralism. So that's what her book's about. It's shameful. It's totally politically driven. And you know, it's really hypocritical because she's accusing these adversaries of hers. She says, this is a quote, "Those hell-bent on unraveling democracy, pluralism, and opportunity have always attacked teachers and education. It's an old, very old playbook. In 1930s, Hitler and Mussolini persecuted teachers and tried to control the curriculum. And hello, that's exactly what the teachers' unions are doing. They are controlling the curriculum, and they're training children up to be little leftists, Marxists, socialists, all of it.
14: Well, and by the way, I don't know how you look at this, but when people call me, they've called me and said, hey, you're a fascist. I said, do you know what that is? Fascism was the idea that you did what was best for the entire group in a country, and America has always been based on the rights of individuals. I mean, to the point where we have a constitution that says we'll literally let a cold-blooded killer walk free if we violated their individual rights, even though that's terrible for the greater good, you know, for the bigger community. Fascism was all about what's good for the many, even if it comes at the expense of the few. And yet, this is exactly what the teachers and the teachers' unions are pushing on our kids, that everybody should learn the same, that nobody should be better than anybody else, nobody should make more money, and all this kind of nonsense, at the same time that they're advocating for their teachers, their individual teacher members, to make more money. And it sounds like the union bosses, like Randy Weingarten, are making much more money than the average union member would make while calling names and writing this book.
15: Right, right. And you make such a good point, you know, and that was exactly the point I was trying to make, is that they are accusing those of us who are conservatives, who believe in individual liberties and are fighting the pornography and the what I think is abuse happening to children in government schools. They're calling us fascists, and that's exactly who they are, is it not?
14: Yeah, and is the union itself, I mean, the rest of the leadership of the union, are they calling any of this into question, saying, why is the head of the AFT, the American Federation of Teachers, making all of this money on what appears to be a private enterprise of her own that seems to have nothing to do with bargaining for better pay or benefits for teachers?
15: Well, the teachers ought to be questioning it. And, you know, I think, unfortunately, the statistics show that about 70% of government school teachers are affiliated either with AFT or NEA, and I think those teachers have all been fully indoctrinated themselves. They believe in this garbage. They're giving their money to this union that supports so many horrible things. I mean, just in the LGBTQ realm itself, most parents, and I would hope teachers, would be appalled at what they support. But fortunately, again, I think because of the colleges of education being so very liberal, teachers have bought into this. They have been fully indoctrinated and thinks that Randy is right.
14: Unfortunately, I also, and you mentioned the ghostwriter. It appears that the report that was put together shows the ghostwriter who actually wrote Randy Weingarten's book got paid $400,000 from the union to do that work. And then a lawyer who apparently worked on the book as well allegedly did the work for Randy Weingarten pro bono, which means for free, while raking in almost $1 million in other legal work for the AFT. So it sounds like, you know, Randy Weingarten said, I need a lawyer who will help me work on this, but I want to get your work for free, but I'll make sure you get lots and lots of the union's business at the same time.
15: Oh, absolutely. You know, that's what happened, and I'm really pleased that this report was published, that they took the time to research this and expose it so that we can see the truth.
14: Sherry, I'm going to have to break. We're up against the clock. That's Sherry Fuse, president and founder of United States Parents Involved in It.

0: 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Giza Powerhouse Theater in Walla Walla will be presenting the powerful film, Our Mr. Matt Seward. They'll be doing that tonight at 7. And if you need a laugh tonight, Cultura in Walla Walla has their Jokes with Junior open mic comedy night at 8. 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
11: 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Our ex-poll question today, is Donald Trump now the undisputed king of the Republican Party after his wins in the primaries? I would answer that one yes.

0: sounds like Donald Trump's his results after yesterday's primaries in various states around America, 37 races he backed, 37 races that he won in or that the winners were backed by Donald Trump. 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Yesterday, I asked you this question. Should Portland really gut fire and police to close its budget hole? 87% of you said no to that. Only 13% of you said yes to that question. To your calls now, and then I'll tell you about an unemployment issue here in just a moment. Let me go first to James. Hey, James, thanks for listening. What's on your mind?
1: Yeah, I'm a graduate of the University of Washington with a bachelor's degree in forest engineering and spent over 40 years in the forest product industry. And at the time, I was working in Idaho in the Bitterroots about an hour east of Pullman, not the end of the world, but you can see it. And they had logged the stands 30, 40 years ago, and they had come back naturally, and they'd come back good and heavy and thick. But the western white pine, because of the blister rust and the logging of all the old growth, it was very valuable because it was dying off on us. And so we went into stands. Well, one stand we didn't go into that kicked us in the ass and told us to get busy was that we couldn't even walk through it. All the western white pine had fallen down 8, 12, 14 inches. It was so thick. And we didn't want to let that get loose in our forest over there in Idaho. And so we went in with the latest technology. Western white pine was valuable.
0: You know what? Got to drop that one, Joel. Unfortunately, he's a logger, and he used some language the FCC doesn't like me to allow on the air. James, thanks for the call. Don't swear next time you call in. Let's go to Jim. Hey, Jim, welcome to the Lawrence Larson Show. What's on your mind?
2: How are you today?
0: I'm doing better when I don't have people drop swear words on the air, but we managed to catch that one in time. So what's on your mind?
2: Well, I've heard a lot of calls today about voters being Republicans and registered and getting Democrat votes and so on and so forth.
0: It's a bad problem, and we're going to put it right to the Secretary of State and ask him what the explanation is.
2: Yeah, well, you're going to have Tobias Reid back on.
0: I'm going to have to do what?
2: You're going to have Tobias Reid back on?
0: Oh, well, I would have Tobias Reid on once a week if I could. I'd love to have the Secretary of State back on because he is willing to take the questions. I think there were some questions he answered well yesterday. There were others he did not answer well. But I'd love to ask him, and the reason we want to get some specific examples is not just to call him up and say, hey, dozens of people told us that they somehow got re-registered from Republican into non-affiliated or from Republican to Democrat. We want to be able to say it's these people with these full names and dates of birth and everything else, and we want Tobias Reid to check the records and find out if these people tell me I made no changes that would have changed my party registration, why did they end up registered to vote as non-affiliated, meaning that yesterday they got a ballot that does not count?
2: Well, listen, what I called about was we picked up our ballots as early in May as we could, and we voted them, and we dropped them off, and we're from Clackamas County.
0: Yeah.
2: And we also own up in Wallowa County. And so we dropped the ballots off. And about 2 weeks later, we had to sign documentation that we were picking the ballots up early. And about 2 weeks later, we got ballots delivered to our house in Clackamas County, duplicates.
0: So in other words, when you went in and picked up ballots early, for whatever reason you did that for, that they didn't fix the system to say don't send another ballot to Jim, right?
2: That's correct. Both me and my wife.
0: Sounds like they've got a real flaw in the system somewhere where if you're ending up sending two ballots to a voter, I can't imagine how anybody would think that's legitimate.
2: Well, it's not legitimate. You know, obviously we come up to our ranch in Joseph in Wallowa County to to turn out cows and pasture for the summer.
0: Right.
2: And we voted early. We've done it before, and this is the second time now that we've received duplicate ballots.
0: And you know, Jim, this is one of the problems with vote by mail. I mean, I was around in Oregon for poll voting, where you walked into the polls, they checked your ID, they looked you up in the precinct book, and if you weren't in the precinct book, you did not vote in that precinct. And if you didn't go to the right precinct, you just didn't vote at all. But then they would check off your name because you've been handed a ballot. Then you'd go mark your ballot and drop it in the box. That's a fairly secure system in which somebody knows the chain of command or the chain of custody of that ballot at all times. But a system that sends out millions of ballots 3 weeks before the election, and they go somewhere to someone, and then someone marks them, and someone sends them back in. And again, they go back through the U.S. Postal Service system. I got an email this morning from a gentleman who said, both my wife and I put our ballots in the mailbox yesterday on Election Day. Now, Jim, what do you suppose happened to those ballots?
2: They're not going to get counted.
0: They're not going to get counted. Now, so imagine a system that is that bad. You know, I understand this man probably, he and his wife should have mailed their ballot 2 weeks ago. They didn't. They mailed them yesterday. And they said when they came home, the ballots were still sitting in their mailbox. And why? Probably because their letter carrier looked at them and said, we're going to send all this mail off somewhere to be postmarked. It probably won't be postmarked today, which means the postmark isn't really worth much if it isn't marked on the day that the Postal Service takes the letter into its custody. But in any case, their ballots didn't count. I don't like a system like that, and I don't think anybody else should either. Jim, thanks for the call. Back in a moment. 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
13: Glad to have you. Thanks. I appreciate you stopping by. What are your thoughts on last night? I mean, there are such discernible sides between the pro-Massey and the anti-Massey, and it's all very confusing to me, because let's be honest. This guy, this one representative in Kentucky, is not that important to anybody outside of his district. He's but one vote in the House of Representatives. But became a reliable vote against the major Trump agenda items, and that's why President Trump wanted him out. And by the way, he got him out. I mean, for me, Thomas Massey could have been an ally and still been against some of what President Trump was doing. You can say you disagree with this one move, you disagree with this one choice, you disagree with this one agenda item, but he seemed to be somebody who was actually getting a bit of a thrill off of being the outlier in the Republican Party, acting like he's the Republican Party, he's a real conservative, and nobody else is. That doesn't make sense, especially when you know that this guy is going to be the president for the next 2.5 years. Didn't make sense. We go to the phone line. It's going to be Susan in Florida. Susan, what's going on? Hi.
14: Hey, Joe.
13: Hey.
14: Thank you so much.
13: You bet.
14: A couple of things. You are awesome.
13: Thank you.
14: First off, and please keep pounding the rock on the Epstein files.
15: One of the most significant.
13: Oh, sorry about that. Give me 1 second. For some reason, Stephen Miller started talking when you were. Go ahead.
14: Oh, I was going to say, anyone who has the smallest bit of common sense would know that the Biden era, they had the Epstein files for 4 years.
13: Yep.
14: If there was anything in there at all against Trump, they would have released it and jumped for joy.
13: And many people say, Susan, it's a great point, and I made this point before. Many people say, well, they didn't do that because that would have implicated people on their side, too. BS. The Biden administration, either directly or through their proxies in Georgia and Arizona and everywhere else, indicted President Trump 91 times. They would have leaked that immediately if they had anything on Trump, and they would have redacted everything that would have pointed a finger at the Democrats. The fact is, there's nothing in the Epstein files that implicates President Trump of doing anything criminal or nefarious. If there were, you're right, they would have released it a long time ago.
14: That, and I don't understand why people don't understand that. See that.
13: Well, I think they do. I think they do understand it, but they have this TDS thing. And Susan, thank you. Always a pleasure. They have this TDS thing that stops them from giving any credit to President Trump, stops them from believing he's anything other than a criminal or a bad guy or a fill in the blank. They're really, their minds are completely indoctrinated, and they're like hypnotized by this weird messaging. At the end of it, if Biden had anything on Trump, he 100% would have, through his proxies, through all of his friends in the legacy media, released it almost immediately. It didn't happen for 4 years for a reason. Keep it here. Coming back.
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18: Fox News, I'm John Saucier. The Justice Department has indicted former Cuban President Raul Castro in connection to the 1996 murders of four Americans who were killed by Cuban fighter jets whilst flying civilian aircraft. The DOJ alleges the former leader had spies in Florida who provided intel on the Americans who were killed. Florida Attorney General James Uthmeyer.
19: Raul Castro ordered those fighter jets to shoot down unarmed civilian aircraft. It was not an accident. It was intentional, premeditated, state-sanctioned murder.
18: Cuban President Miguel Díaz-Canel calling it a political maneuver. DHS Secretary Mark Wayne Mullen speaking at the commencement ceremony for the U.S. Coast Guard Academy.
20: You're the one percenters. 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
22: Here's your Wild Horse Resort and Casino weather update. Tonight, the skies will be mostly cloudy, but gradually becoming clear as the night progresses, with winds averaging around 5 miles an hour and temperature lows in the mid-40s. Tomorrow, you'll see sunny skies with a calm wind averaging around 5 to 7 miles an hour, while temperatures reach highs in the upper 70s. 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
13: Great to have you. Thanks. I appreciate you stopping by the Joe Pag Show for your Wednesday. It's Wednesday, right?
24: It is. Yeah.
13: I got to tell you, man, these weeks go by like crazy. Happy to have you on a Wednesday, a hump day, getting over the midweek hump. Thank you. Appreciate you being here. Douglas Brunt. Doug Brunt, author, will be on this program, hour number 3. Next hour is going to be Jared Knott. Jared Knott is a Vietnam veteran, combat veteran. He's also an author. And his books are basically something really small happened in history that changed everything, which is kind of crazy. Interestingly, Doug Brunt also has a story like that. He did a book about the Nobel Empire or the oil empire back in the 1880s. That we don't really know anything about in this day and age. Oh, and yes, Doug is Megyn Kelly's husband. We do talk about that as well, about the politics of it all and the attacks from the right on itself and all that. But make sure you stick around for that. Next hour, Jared Knott, and hour number 3, Doug Brunt. Make sure you stick around for that. Both of them are authors. Both have a lot to offer today. Make sure you stick around. Got to talk about Iran, and I'm not going to act like Mr. Know-it-all guy, although I know a little bit about a lot. I've often thought when I see the Strait of Hormuz on a map, let me ask you, Sam, knowing that the Strait is closed or it's open or it's closed or it's open and Iran closed it or we opened it or somebody did something, there's an embargo. Have you ever looked at the Strait of Hormuz on a map?
24: I have.
13: Paul, have you taken the time to look at it on a map?
25: Which one?
13: The Strait of Hormuz, just the one strait.
25: Just the one.
13: Yes. Not no. The straits like Marco Rubio says.
25: Well, the streets have no names. No.
13: Right.
25: Yes.
13: So in looking at it, Sam, how would you describe it?
24: It's kind of like straight, and then there's a V, and then it's straight again.
13: Yeah, you know what you know what it looks like to me? It's not a straight at all. It's a crooked.
25: No, but there was two of them.
13: No. There's one straight.
25: So
13: it's off Hormuz.
25: Sounds like straights.
13: Okay. So what we have is
25: because one was straight, then she said it
24: yeah.
13: Curve, another curve, and then it's straight again.
25: So those are straights.
13: Right, the whole thing is one straight, though.
24: Yeah. Well, It's not really straight.
13: It really is.
25: It's two straights.
13: But it's only one. It's not like the Strait of Hormuz and the Strait of Polo. No, it's just one. It's just one Strait of Hormuz.
25: I mean, I think they're
13: it's
25: straight,
13: not the Strait
25: but
13: of
25: then
13: Polo
25: they're not.
13: If you want.
25: They're straight, but then they're not, and then they are, so then that's straights.
13: Call it the Strait of Pags, because I certainly am. You know what I'm saying?
25: Some would say.
13: What? Some would say. They better all be saying. So Sam, if you had to describe it as a body part,
24: okay.
13: I looked at it and I thought to myself, it kind of looks like a body part.
24: Elbow.
13: Boom. Exactly right. I was going to do this. This is the Strait of Hormuz. That's it.
24: It is.
13: This
24: it
13: is
24: looks
13: it.
24: Like an elbow.
13: Then,
24: it really
13: and then
24: does.
13: It goes over
24: yeah.
13: here.
24: Yeah.
13: It's like an elbow.
25: And then down.
13: It's like an upside down elbow. It's like, hey, what's going on? It's the Strait of Hormuz. You know, I'm telling you. That's what people see. So I'm looking at it. I'm thinking to myself, so let's say this is it. And this is land here. Well, this is the Strait, but there's land on either side.
25: Is this just a lame way for you to show your arm off?
13: Oh, I wasn't even flexing. Should I flex?
25: I mean, because I don't know if you're trying to show the bi or the tricep.
13: Get a little both of them in there. I don't know. We're getting a little both of them in there. Yeah, exactly. So what I thought to myself was, self, why doesn't somebody dig like the Panama Canal from one side of the land over here to the other side of the land over there, and then you just cut through the land, and you've got water to water. Don't have to go anywhere near Iran. You know what I mean, Sam? If you're looking at it.
25: Make it real straight.
24: Yeah.
13: Exactly.
24: Yeah.
13: Literally
24: exactly,
13: make it a straight.
24: Yes. Right.
13: You like call it the new and improved Strait of Hormuz, which is still just be one straight, even though it's only really one and not two.
24: Right.
13: All that said, I'm like, what is this story you just sent me? The UAE is kind of doing it, but they're not doing it like I suggest, where you just like dig a whole new body of water, which you can do. We did do the Panama Canal. Now they're going to do like an oil pipeline, which makes perfect sense. Screw the Strait. You know what I mean? I think that should be hashtag,
24: right.
13: A new hashtag over on the X. Screw the Strait. Should I put that out there? Screw the Strait. I mean, first of all, Elon hates hashtags. Let's do it just to bother him. I mean,
24: okay. Right.
13: Yeah, right. This will be a new Dire Strait to get the oil from one. Sam has no idea who Dire Straits. You don't know who that
25: no
13: is.
25: No clue.
13: Yeah.
25: How sad.
13: And it could be the Sultans over there in UAE doing it, Polo. See, it all ties together.
25: And I mean, money for nothing.
13: And the checks are free, basically.
25: Basically.
13: Sam, any idea?
25: Wow.
24: Zero. Who raised me?
13: Let me say this. I want my.
24: Baby back ribs?
13: Oh, my goodness. Oh, really? Really?
24: What? I'm hungry.
13: That's the reference?
25: Well, yeah.
13: Polo, what is it?
25: MTV.
13: Duh. Come on.
24: Man, they're like canceled now.
25: What the funny thing is that. If they're still, I guess, Jersey Shore. But other than that, if there were still other shows happening on that channel, they had that at the very end of like a lot of shows, but just the MTV part.
13: Dude, they Jersey Shore is still a thing?
25: This is their final season on
13: MTV. On what?
25: On MTV.
13: What? Aren't they all really? 50 now? How old are these people?
25: Well, now it's family vacation because they take their kids.
13: Come on.
25: Yeah.
13: Wow, jeez, I had no idea.
24: Just running out of ideas.
13: All right, long story short, the UAE, the United Arab Emirates, has said, well, listen, we don't need the Strait of Hormuz or the Straits or the 18 Straits or the Elbow. We don't need any of that. We'll just put a new pipeline in. This is from Newsmax World, our friends over at Newsmax. New UAE pipeline bypassing Hormuz, now 50% complete, ADNOC CEO says. This is from, I don't know. Oh, that's the whole story? A UAE ADNOC chief executive Sultan, boom, straight, see, Dire Straits. Executive Sultan Jaber said on Wednesday today, the country had moved ahead in 2025 with plans for, what's that?
25: I said with the hook shot, yeah.
13: Exactly right. I mean, there's a whole lot going on in this story. With plans for a new pipeline designed to bypass the Strait of Hormuz, and the project was now already 50% complete. Good. Bypass Iran. Iran should not have any control over international waters. It makes no sense anyway. And if you look at the upside-down elbow, wait, I was just showing off my arm, to be honest. Look at the upside-down elbow. You're looking at a potential, instead of going, look, this is the water, okay? Instead of worrying about that water, just cut right through the land over here. Boom. Sam has no idea even what the hook shot reference was. And by the way, it's not a hook shot. It would have been the sky hook.
25: Sky hook, yes.
13: Yeah. You know what that reference is, Sam?
24: Nope.
13: If I say Kareem, what do you say?
24: No.
13: If I say Kareem Abdul, what do you say?
24: I have no idea.
13: Sam, you're a basketball fan. You never heard the name Kareem Abdul-Jabbar?
24: Oh, yeah. Yeah, I have.
13: I just said his first two names. You didn't get the third one? What the heck? Hold on, what are we talking about here? This isn't my fault at this point.
24: Yes, it is. Come on.
25: It's all your fault.
24: You're tired.
25: It goes back to Rocky, man. Sorry.
13: Sam, can you watch Rocky already so this could be off the table? You're not watching Rocky because you're just spiting us at this point.
24: It's just, maybe.
13: I will not give in to your demand that I watch Rocky.
24: I hate movies.
13: So, come on. All right, so I appreciate this. I agree with this. This is exactly what should be happening. Giving Iran that leverage and that power ever was really, really stupid. Stupid! Just dumb. So getting it out of their hands, doing a pipeline, doing a new strait, doing a new river, whatever the hell you have to do, doing a new canal, call it whatever you want to call it, makes perfect sense. How long are we going to allow Iran to have control of 20% of the Earth's oil? I mean, this is a very smart move. I'm here for it. Here's the latest on Iran. As I promised you, I will continue to give you updates on what's going on with this conflict because I think it's vitally important, not only globally, but certainly directly here in the United States. As I said before, I do believe that it is America first that we're doing this. Here's the live update from News Nation. President Donald Trump said Wednesday, today, the negotiations with Iran were in the final stages while warning of further attacks unless Iran agrees to a deal. 6 weeks after Trump paused Operation Epic Fury in favor of a ceasefire, negotiations aimed at ending the war have largely stalled. We're in the final stages with Iran. In fact, I think I have him actually saying this.
3: You said yesterday you're about an hour away from making a decision. Where does that stand today? Have you heard anything from them?
13: The reporter is asking about the president saying he was an hour away from making a decision that could have meant you start hostilities again. That could have meant we're going to go forward and continue to take them out until they come to the table and get it done. But then he talks about why he hasn't taken that action because we're close.
4: Right on the borderline, believe me. If we don't get the right answers, it goes very quickly. We're all ready to go. We have to get the right answers. It would have to be a complete 100% good answers. And if we do, we save a lot of time, energy, and lives, most importantly.
3: How long would you wait?
4: Could go very quickly.
13: This one, I think he does it on purpose. Let's answer some questions. Let's stand right by the plane. Ready to just come over here and gather by the plane. I'd like to take some questions real quick. This is what you hear from the reporter. Shh. That's it. That's all you hear from the reporter. And then he like answers it.
4: A few days. It could be a few days, but it could go very quickly. Iran is a defeated nation. We're dealing with some people, and we're dealing with some very good people. We're dealing with people that are, I think, far more reasonable than the dealing with some people. And we're dealing with some very good people. We're dealing with people that are, I think, far more reasonable than the people that are

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6: Hello, this is Tricia Mooney, Hermiston School District Superintendent. We're counting down to the final days of school. It's hard to believe another school year is wrapping up. The last day of school for all kindergarten through 11th grade students will be Tuesday, June 9. Thank you to our students, families, and staff for another fantastic year. 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
8: Glad to have you. Thanks. I appreciate you stopping by. Lots going on, lots to get to. Next hour, Jared Knott. He is a combat veteran from Vietnam. He's an author, and the books that he writes, got two of them now. It's a series where he talks about very, very small events that happened that caused massive either effects or changes on the entire globe. You're going to want to stick around. He's got a lot to say about what's going on in Iran, a lot to say about the arrest warrant now, the DOJ going after Raul Castro in Cuba. That's all very interesting. We'll get into that at length next hour as well. Plus, got Douglas Brunt, hour number three. He's an author, and he's got a new book out about the Nobel family and how oil and a simple decision made by the British Empire allowed for communism to take over a lot of this earth. I mean, it's all crazy. And think about it. A lot of wars have been fought over energy. A lot of wars have been fought over oil. So stick around for that. I think you're going to like it. 833-JOE-PAGS, 833-563-7247, joepags.com. I got to bring you this because this guy, Mahmoud Ahmadinejad, was the president of Iran. He famously said things like, the blood of the Jews will flow in the streets. Death to Israel, death to America. That guy is being considered to be the president of Iran again. I don't know that I buy this. I don't know that I believe this. I'll be honest with you. From our friends at News Nation, Mahmoud Ahmadinejad considered by U.S. and Israel for Iran's leadership, according to a report. Finya Swai, or something at The Hill, wrote this, actually. The U.S. and Israel may have entered into the war with Iran with a regime change plan in mind that put Mahmoud Ahmadinejad, Iran's former president, and a fierce critic of the U.S. and Israel as a surprising potential successor, according to the New York Times, who I guess probably has four sources close to it who are having dinner with an anonymous source who doesn't want to say his name. Just putting it out there. U.S. officials briefed on the plan told the Times, U.S. officials who are briefed on the plan. Sam, who are those? They're needed.
9: Oh, you know, sources.
8: U.S. sources who were briefed on it told the Times that Israel developed a multi-stage regime change strategy that unexpectedly envisioned Ahmadinejad in power despite the history, or his history, of anti-Israel rhetoric and support of Iran's nuclear program. The plan never materialized after Ahmadinejad was injured in the opening days of the conflict. He had been briefed on the plans but became disillusioned after surviving the strikes, the report says. The initial U.S.-Israeli strikes on Iran February 28th also killed its supreme leader, Ayatollah Khamenei. It's unclear how many or how Ahmadinejad was recruited to become involved in the plan, and his whereabouts are unknown. Ahmadinejad served as Iran's president from 2005 to 2013 and became internationally known for his Holocaust denial and staunch backing of Iran's nuclear program. In recent years, however, he had fallen out of favor with regime leaders, having accused them of corruption, and was barred from running for re-election. According to the report, the U.S. and Israel sought individuals within the Iranian regime who are willing to cooperate with the U.S. to topple Iran's government, though some officials were skeptical about whether Ahmadinejad could realistically lead. What the heck, dude? I mean, really, that guy? That's crazy to me. For those who don't know, this guy was just horrific when he was in office, well-known globally for denying the Holocaust, well-known globally for wanting the blood of the Jews and the Americans to be flowing in the streets. He was, of course, one of the loudest cheerleaders when Death to America was chanted in Parliament. So we allegedly, according to sources who don't want to say who they are, who were briefed on it, allegedly, we were talking to him about possibly helping to overthrow the government? I mean, seriously, strange bedfellows is what war makes. I think that would have been crazy, to be honest. 833-JOE-PAGS, joepags.com. Stay here.
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11: Here's your Wild Horse Resort and Casino weather update. Tonight, the skies will be mostly cloudy, but gradually becoming clear as the night progresses, with winds averaging around 5 miles an hour and temperature lows in the mid-40s. Tomorrow, you'll see sunny skies with a calm wind averaging around 5 to 7 miles an hour, while temperatures reach highs in the upper 70s. Get breaking news notifications and even stream this station with the Elkhorn mobile app. Download the app today.
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13: First Maduro, now Castro. I'm John Saucier, Fox News. Many Cuban Americans are celebrating after the Justice Department announced today it was indicting 94-year-old former Cuban President Raul Castro for the deaths of four people when two planes were shot down in the 1990s. The acting Attorney General's Todd Blanche.
14: We are announcing an indictment charging Raul Castro and several others with conspiracy to kill U.S. nationals. Mr. Castro and the others are charged with additional crimes as well, including destruction of aircraft and four individual counts of murder.
13: President Trump, any thoughts on this?
15: The Cuban population of Miami and certainly beyond Miami, people that came there that were decimated, whose families were ruined, appreciate what the Attorney General just did.
13: Cuban officials threatening to retaliate against any military action from the U.S. Cuban President Miguel Díaz-Canel called it a political maneuver. The threat of new strikes looms across the Middle East. Fox Business Network's Ashley Webster has more from Tel Aviv, Israel.
16: Iran's Revolutionary Guard is threatening to extend the war beyond the region if the United States decides to resume its military attacks. Iran's foreign minister says a return to war will, quote, feature many more surprises. But President Trump says he is in no hurry to get a peace deal, but repeated his warnings that Iran cannot have a nuclear weapon. In the Strait of Hormuz, the U.S. boarded another Iranian-flagged oil tanker before forcing it to change course. CENTCOM says it has now redirected 91 commercial ships as part of its Iranian port blockade. In Tel Aviv, Ashley Webster, Fox News.
13: Elon Musk's SpaceX revealing plans to sell shares to the public in what could be the biggest initial public offering ever. The company currently is losing billions of dollars a year. 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
13: The man accused of setting one of Los Angeles' most destructive wildfires is barred from using some evidence at his trial. Fox's Kristen Goodwin is in L.A. with more.
22: A federal judge ruling depositions that are part of fire victims' lawsuit against the city of Los Angeles cannot be introduced during Jonathan Rinderknecht's trial, finding the information is irrelevant to his case and could confuse the jury. The 29-year-old has pleaded not guilty to charges of intentionally setting a fire on January 1st of 2025 that smoldered underground and reignited days later to become the Palisades Fire. In the depositions, a firefighter, fire captain, and a California park ranger recount seeing hot spots after crews put out the initial blaze. Defense attorneys had argued the evidence would prove Rinderknecht is a scapegoat for the department's negligence. His trial is set for June 8th.
13: President Trump delivering the commencement address for the U.S. Coast Guard Class of 2026.
23: The class of 2026 at the Coast Guard Academy has graduated, and soon they will report for duty serving the country. The Commander-in-Chief, President Trump, thanking the Coast Guard for its help in reducing drugs brought in by sea, saying, quote, you've been unbelievable in that endeavor. President Trump also thanking the class of cadets for being willing to step up and serve as America's first defenders and first responders.
24: Very soon you'll swap your shoulder boards and you'll join the long blue line of legendary rescuers, seafarers, and service members that fill American hearts with admiration and pride.
23: At the Coast Guard Academy in New London, Connecticut, Mike Emanuel, Fox News.
13: Congresswoman Nancy Mace proposing a constitutional amendment that would prohibit foreign-born U.S. citizens from serving in Congress, becoming federal judges, or holding Senate-confirmed positions. Right now, there's 26 members of Congress who are naturalized U.S. citizens, including 19 Democrats and 7 Republicans. I'm John Saucier, and this is Fox News.
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8: Great radio stations all over from San Antonio. It is the Joe Pags Show, along with Sam and Polo. I'm Joe. Glad to have you here. Cuba's run by bad guys. I think we all understand that. I don't think it's a big argument. It's run by bad guys. Fidel Castro, not a good guy. His brother Raul, not a good guy. Fidel's dead. Raul is not. Raul's in his 90s. Nah, let's go in and indict him. What? So people started asking a simple question after we went into Venezuela and got Maduro and his wife. Leaders of an international drug cartel. Those are the charges. They were indicted. We went and got them, got out. No American deaths. All of their guards decimated. The operation blew the minds of everybody around the globe, enemy and friend alike. But you wondered kind of openly, because there were allegedly elite special forces people from Cuba there protecting Maduro. And from Iran, they're protecting Maduro. And from Russia, none of them could do anything. They're just dead where they stood. You wondered almost immediately, though, well, in the Western Hemisphere, you don't just have Venezuela. You've also got other bad guys, like what's happening in Cuba. And Cuba's a whole lot closer. Cuba, at its nearest part to the United States, to the Keys, is only 90 miles. Think about that. 90 miles off the coast of Florida, you've got Cuba. And this has been a totalitarian regime since the late 1950s. Again, Fidel Castro, bad. Killed tens of thousands of his own people. Che Guevara, bad. Killed people, hated gays. People, idiots on the left now wear his face on their shirts. Dumb. Raul Castro, bad. Not a good guy. And now he's been indicted by the United States of America. And he was indicted for something that he didn't recently do. He was indicted for something that happened 30 years ago. Here's Todd Blanche, the acting attorney general.
14: Today, we are announcing an indictment charging Raul Castro and several others with conspiracy to kill U.S. nationals.
8: Now, I don't know. I know this is in Florida because Ashley Moody's standing there next to him, who's a senator. And I'm wondering, is this Miami, Sam? Because they're very, very happy that he said that.
2: It might be. Let me check.
8: Yeah, let me know.

0: Mr. Castro and the others are charged with additional crimes as well, including destruction of aircraft and 4 individual counts of murder. The indictment was returned by a grand jury sitting in this district in Miami on April 23rd.
1: Guess where it is? Miami.
0: 2026, and was unsealed today. For nearly 30 years, the families of 4 murdered Americans have waited for justice. On February, this is a story all too familiar. On February 24th, 1996, 2 civilian aircraft operated by Brothers to the Rescue were shot down over international waters by military aircraft from Cuba. 4 men were killed. Carlos Costa, Armando Alejandro Jr., Mario de la Peña, and Pablo Morales. They were unarmed civilians and were flying humanitarian missions for the rescue and protection of people fleeing oppression across the Florida Straits. As alleged in the indictment, Raul Castro and 5 co-defendants participated in a conspiracy that ended with Cuban military aircraft firing missiles at those civilian planes and killing 4 Americans. Those are the allegations returned by a federal grand jury. My message today is clear. The United States and President Trump does not and will not forget its citizens.
1: There you go. It's a major deal, but then it makes you think immediately. And again, I'm glad Todd Blanche is doing this. I'm glad the DOJ's doing it. Took 30 years, but I'm glad they're doing it. But it begs the question, is this a way to go in and do to Cuba what we did to Venezuela? Because again, remember, Maduro and his wife were indicted, and then eventually we went and got them, and then that causes what could become regime change in that country. Now, right now, you got the same person who was the vice president for Maduro who's in charge, this woman, I forget her name. But either way, I think it's Rodriguez. I forget her first name. But in Cuba, is that the plan? What's next in Cuba, Mr. President? Are we going to go there and will hostilities increase now with this going on?
2: What's coming next for Cuba?
1: What's coming next for Cuba is the question. Next to Air Force One, where we get a nice bit of noise.
3: What we're going to see, it's a failing nation. You see that it's falling apart. They have no oil. They have no money. It's a failing nation, so I just can't tell you that. But we're there to help. We're there to help the families, the people. And again, a lot of those people are related to me in the sense that I have had such a great relationship with Cuban Americans. They supported me at a 94% level. That's a pretty good level. And their relatives are there. So we got to, on a humanitarian basis, we're there to help.
1: So are we going to go in there and get Raul Castro, who, by the way, is in his 90s? Sam, find out exactly. I think he's 93 or 94 years old, this guy now. So let me know. I mean, are we going to go into Cuba and get him in the dark of night like we did in Venezuela? It won't be as much of a surprise because, you know, the world now knows we can do this. This is how old he is?
4: 94.
1: There you go. Boom. Well, are we going to go in there and get him? Todd Blanche answers that.
0: There's all kinds of different ways that we get them here. The reason why we indict somebody is because we want them here to face justice in front of a jury of their peers. So, how we go about doing that obviously depends on the circumstances in the case, and I'm not going to go beyond that, but we expect that we didn't indict. This isn't a show indictment. This is an indictment because we expect that there was a warrant issue for his arrest. So we expect that he will show up here by his own will or by another way and go to prison. Next question.
1: It appears to me he's saying either you come and face the charges, Raul, or we will come and get that ass. That's what it sounds like to me. Would I be against that? No. And by the way, I think that the Cuban people would be as ready as the Venezuelan people, as ready as the Iranian people to have some semblance of freedom and liberty and to have a say in their own future. They've been under the thumb for a very long time there. I don't want any military troops going there. I don't want any to have a ground war with Cuba. I don't want some new war. But go in there and go get a guy who's now been indicted on murder? Yeah, I can see us doing that. The president was asked about it again.
2: What's on the table here, Mr. President?
1: What's on the table here, Mr. President?
2: Expect any escalation here? Or
1: should we expect any escalation here?
2: Should they expect anything? Yes.
3: No. There won't be escalation. I don't think there needs to be. Look, the place is falling apart. It's a mess. And they've sort of lost control. They've really lost control of Cuba.
1: There you go. So that's the message. You've got people indicted from Cuba, including Fidel Castro's brother, Raul, who's 94. You've got Blanche saying they're going to either show up on their own or we're going to go and get them, basically. I mean, it's what I heard him to say. President's asked about it. No, we're not going to do any escalation. It's a mess. They have no oil. They have no energy. They have no electricity. The place is falling apart. The people want some freedom, blah, blah, blah. In fact, the CG, the color graphic underneath him, President Trump says, we're freeing up Cuba. I don't know what that looks like, but where are you on that? I mean, Cuba's 90 miles away, man. 90 miles away. I mean, think about it. I mean, if you're going to free up some people and get somebody who at least likes us more than they do now, you might want to push some positive change in Cuba. Do I want Cuba? No. Should we take it over? No. Should we make it American territory? No. But the Cuban people, again, like Iranians, like Venezuelans, they have a storied history, and I'm sure they'd like to get some semblance of freedom back. It's not going to look like American freedom, but it certainly can be better than what they have right now. And it's right there, man. It's 90 miles away. So what would you be for us doing with Cuba? Would you be for us going in there and getting Raul Castro and the others, as we did in Venezuela? Do you think the people of Cuba would rise up? I mean, they've been under the thumb for a long time. I think they're ready for some freedom and liberty. I think they're ready for consistent food and gas and energy and so on. I think they're ready for that. Is it our job to take care of that? I think this guy should face the music. What a dumb move 30 years ago. We'll talk about that at the bottom of the hour with Jared Knott. What a dumb move. If he doesn't do this 30 years ago, he's not indicted today, and this isn't going on today. But this is like the indictment of Maduro and his wife. This is the reason for us to go in. It'd be pretty interesting to see how it shakes out. What are your thoughts? 833-JOE-PAGS, 833-563-7247, or go to joepags.com, scroll down, click on contact, send us an email. 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
8: 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Hi, great to have you. Thanks. Appreciate you stopping by. There's a lot going on, lots to get to. It is the Joe Pag Show for your Wednesday. We've got Jared Knott, a K-N-O-T-T, at the bottom of the hour. He's an author. He's also a guy that was in battle in Vietnam. He's got a lot to say about what seemed to be insignificant small moves causing gigantuan, is that a word? Changes historically. And it's a very interesting conversation. We do talk a lot about Iran, not Iran. We talk a little bit about that. Talk a lot about Cuba and a lot about this case from 30 years ago. I've been in news and information a long time, and I was certainly in news and information 30 years ago. I don't remember the Castro brothers shooting down, an American plane in international waters. A plane that was out there, I guess it was some brothers rescue team, where they were actually trying to help people who would otherwise maybe drown, trying to go on a small boat from Cuba to the United States. I don't remember it. So I had him recall exactly what happened that day. And that was one move that, again, 4 people died. It's not insignificant. But that was one move that, if they don't do it, Raul Castro isn't facing these charges today. I found it to be very, very interesting. He's also got great knowledge of Asia. Obviously, he fought there and we talk about exactly what we're looking at with Iran. How does that end? What happens now with Cuba and so on? It's a cool conversation. Make sure you stick around for that. And then an hour later, it'll be Doug Brunt. Douglas Brunt is Megyn Kelly's husband, and he's written a book, and it's about the Nobel family. And I had no idea that they were rich from oil. I know that the guy who they named the Peace Prize after is the guy who invented like TNT or dynamite. So that's interesting how you have a Peace Prize named after him when he came up with something so damaging. But it's an interesting story. It's a historical look at the last 150 years and how much things have changed because of our reliance on petroleum products, our reliance on gasoline, and so on. So make sure you stick around for that. We've got a lot going on and a lot to get to. Ilhan Omar has been implicated by many, many independent journalists as somebody who at least had knowledge of, if not was involved in a lot of the fraud that's going on in Minnesota. That's according to them. She's responded now. It's taken a while, but she responded. This is from Fox News Digital. And again, I mean, this is somebody who's worth way too much money for the job she has. Somebody who doesn't like the country that took her in and saved her from tyranny. And she's just hateful at every turn. And there are all sorts of allegations that she's now involved in some hefty fraud, stealing money or redirecting money, might be a better term to use, that was from the taxpayers allegedly helping those who were in need. Omar breaks silence on alleged fraud connections and statement pointing to Trump administration, quote, flat out false. Trump's USDA pushed back in a statement to Fox News Digital, written by Andrew Mark Miller and Kira McDonald. You got a couple of people on this one. Representative Ilhan Omar, Democrat, Minnesota, is speaking out over mounting questions from critics about her possible connection to the massive Feeding Our Future fraud scandal in Minnesota and suggesting the Trump administration bears responsibility. Quote, any claim that I had knowledge of this scheme is flat out false, the Minnesota congresswoman said in a written statement to Fox News Digital on Wednesday today. Quote, the Meals Act was signed into law by President Trump and passed with bipartisan support as part of a broader legislative package. Trump's USDA secretary set the regulatory framework during the rollout of the program. I have always championed feeding the kids and will continue to ensure our children do not go hungry. That wasn't really a statement about the fraud, huh? Omar went on to say that the moment this fraud came to light, she immediately sent a letter to the USDA secretary demanding answers and accountability. Quote, as I stated from the beginning, stealing millions of dollars under the guise of feeding hungry children to bankroll lavish lifestyles and extravagant expenses is reprehensible, Omar said. Quote, I'm grateful that Amy Bach and every individual involved in this abhorrent scheme are being held accountable for defrauding taxpayers and betraying vulnerable children, end quote. Omar's comment comes after she faced mounting pressure to explain her knowledge and connections to the scandal that cost taxpayers hundreds of millions of dollars. Minnesota House Fraud Prevention and State Agency Oversight Committee invited Omar to testify about what she knows, but says she never responded, which prompted an effort to subpoena the information from her. That effort was blocked by Democrats on the committee. Duh, of course it was. Just last week, the committee released its final report that accused Governor Tim Walz's administration of fostering a culture of tolerance that allowed fraudsters to steal billions in taxpayer dollars. The report offered a strong critique of Omar, asserting that her Meals Act, implemented into the family's first Coronavirus Response Act, took the guardrails off federal nutrition programs by allowing for-profit restaurants to participate and permitting grab-and-go flexibilities that made it nearly impossible to verify if children were actually being fed by the Feeding Our Future program. Can you imagine? Can you imagine that you're pretending like you're feeding kids? You're pretending like you're feeding families, and we literally don't even know if any of the meals were even made? We literally don't even know if anybody got a meal? And she's acting like she doesn't know anything. The Republicans, the committee's Republican chair, Representative Kristen Robbins, had suggested that Congress should take action to enforce the subpoena and get more answers about questions related to Omar's alleged association with convicted fraudsters, her public promotion of a Minneapolis restaurant that later became linked to the program, along with communication meeting records with the Minnesota Department of Education and constituents. She only sent a letter once the fraud was exposed, Robbins told Fox News Digital in a response to Omar's statements. Quote, prior to that, she sent letters urging administration to keep the waivers in place, allowing the fraud to continue. Sounds like revisionist history. I don't buy it at all, she said. I mean, what are we looking at here? Hey, Minnesota, this is your money. Back Republicans in your state legislature. get more Republican in your state legislature. And let me say this outwardly. I want to see the Judiciary Committee and, without a doubt, and maybe the Oversight Committee, subpoena Omar. She's a sitting member of Congress that is alleged to have participated in massive fraud in Minnesota. Fraud that was committed, allegedly, with money that was approved by an act or a law in Congress, signed by the president. Call her in front of Jim Jordan. Call her in front of Jamie Comer. Let's get some answers. She certainly shouldn't be in Congress anymore. Not even just for this. Keep it here. Coming back.
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11: Fox News, I'm Tom Rigotti. Traffic is still stalled in the Strait of Hormuz as both the U.S. and Iran continue to halt activity for now. Fox Business Network's Ashley Webster is in Tel Aviv.
12: Analysts say that Tehran is allowing vessels from favored nations to pass through. The U.S. naval blockade also continues to prevent any ships from entering or leaving Iranian ports.
11: Oil prices have spiked since the start of the U.S. strikes on Iran, though they fell a bit today after President Trump suggested U.S.-Iranian talks were in their final stages. President Trump has seen better days when it comes to his job approval rating, according to the latest Fox News poll.
13: The latest Fox News poll shows 39% approve of the president's performance, with just 29% approving his handling of the economy. A little more than half of those polled said rising gas prices are a major problem for their families.
11: That's Fox's Jessica Rosenthal. 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
16: Here's your Wild Horse Resort and Casino weather update. Tonight, the skies will be mostly cloudy, but gradually becoming clear as the night progresses, with winds averaging around 5 miles an hour and temperature lows in the mid-40s. Tomorrow, you'll see sunny skies with a calm wind averaging around 5 to 7 miles an hour, while temperatures reach highs in the upper 70s. 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
8: 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When the president went into Venezuela and got Maduro and his wife and got them on charges of being basically drug kingpins, you wondered what it was going to take to go into Cuba. Well, now we're looking at Cuba, and I've got this man on. It's Jared Knott. He is a Vietnam combat veteran. He's also a great author. His books are called Tiny Blunders, Big Disasters, 39 Tiny Mistakes That Changed the World Forever, and then Tiny Blunders, Big Disasters, Book 2. Go and get them both. Jared, nice to see you. How you doing?
22: Just fine. It's fine. It's an honor to be here.
8: It's my honor, my friend. All right, so let's talk about what I just said. We go into Venezuela for good reason. I mean, these are bad people, and hopefully that's going to be a much better friend in this hemisphere. Also kicks out Iran, kicks out Cuba, kicks out China, Russia. Whoever had a presence in Venezuela doesn't have that access anymore, one would hope. But it made me think, what about Cuba? Is that next? And a lot of the Cuban people quietly been saying, are we next? Get these people out of here. And now the administration, the DOJ, is making a move on Raul Castro. Talk to me about this. Did you see this coming when we went to Venezuela?
22: I knew that something was happening. There was some kind of plan being made. There were a lot of things happening behind the scenes. And, of course, they had different kinds of research and different kinds of programs laid out. But right. It does seem to be following the plan that you mentioned there. They could now, with indicted for a murder that took place 30-some-odd years ago, they get some justification for sending in military action to arrest him the way they did Maduro and take him up to New York and charge him there. So it may be one more string in unraveling what's left of the Cuban government there. That's probably part of the overall pressure campaign that they're putting together to cause a collapse in the Cuban government.
8: What can you tell me about what happened 30 years ago? Because I've been in news and information a long time. I don't remember them shooting this plane down. What was the story here?
22: Well, yes, I didn't remember until we did some research on it, but there was an organization called Brothers to the Rescue, and it was an anti-Castro, Liberate Cuba kind of organization. And okay. They had the Cubans were trying to frustrate it, and they were flying, I think it was three planes, international waters, and the Cubans sent jets over MiGs and shot down two of the planes, killed four people. And it was just a really cold-blooded murder. There was no justification for doing that in international waters, and it was a big incident at the time. Now, that's 30 years ago, so why bring it up now? Because they're looking, I think, for justification for military action, criminal enforcement, military action against Raul, who in 94 is still considered the most influential leader in the Cuban government, so that may be part of the overall plan. They send in a military operation, they arrest him and several of the other people who were indicted, and that's just one more thing that they can do to shake up and to push down the Cuban administration. That would be my guess of why they dug up an incident from 30 years ago and try to bring it forward now.
8: TinyBlundersBigDisasters.com is the website. Go and check out author Jared Knott, K-N-O-T-T. What's likely to happen then? Because I know getting rid of the theocracy in Iran is not going to be easy. I hope that the Iranian people get their country back and they can celebrate their culture that's 2,500 years old, but that's hard to do. They've been in place 47 years. The Cuban communist government has been in place even longer than that. How easy would it be to get this leadership out in Cuba and give them some semblance of freedom? Is that even possible?
22: Well, yes, there. I think it's a much easier situation in Cuba than it is in Iran. The Cuban government is incompetent. They are crumbling. The people are suffering enormously. There's an organization within an organization. I think it's spelled G-A-E-S-T-R-A, Guastra, the exact pronunciation. Anyway, okay. they have a lot of power and influence within the government. They have elite groups that are receiving a lot of money, taking the profit away from the people, and people are suffering enormously. Of course, power outages, lack of fuel, and so on. So there's very little support in Cuba for the current regime. And the United States is looking for ways to shake the regime. Maybe just arresting the top four or five leaders, like we did with Maduro, would be enough to transform it into something completely different. It's not anything like what's going on in Iran. We have a million men under arms there and Iran willing to die so that they can go to heaven with their matches or their 40 virgins or whatever nonsense they believe. Yeah. Fanatics willing to die who wanted to die for their cause. The Cubans, I think, love life and very much want to continue to live. And so it's very possible that some kind of program involving the arrest of some key people and some additional pressure can bring out regime change in Cuba, maybe in the next several weeks.
8: So we mentioned that they've been indicted, that he's been indicted, Raul Castro. We indicted, I guess, Maduro several years ago and never really did anything about it. Did we just telegraph to Cuba that you better hide this guy because we're coming to get him? I mean, it just seems odd that we announced it.
22: Well, it's clearly, of course, the speech made today by Marco Rubio talking about his offering the Cuban people a new chance for a new relationship of having the ability to vote for your own government, to go in business for yourself, pointing out the fact that this organization within the government is controlling all the money, cheating people out of the funds that rightfully belong to them. So it's clearly a campaign to win support for a new change in the regime, and that would require possibly just a military strike against the leadership, arrest them, take them back to face justice in New York, and then that the remaining people might be willing to cooperate with the United States and moving over to an ally of the United States, something like that, something not that similar to what happened in Venezuela. That sounds like that is in the works.
8: Well, what do you think about Venezuela? I mean, what do you think about Venezuela? I'm sorry to interrupt, but a little bit of a delay. We have this person who's in charge now, who is the vice president under Maduro. So, I mean, what does the future look like in Venezuela? Does she still have the right to stay there? Will they do free and fair elections? Because if she stays in power, I think that's a weaker stance than if we put in the ability for people to vote for a new leader in Venezuela. And that might be a high sign to the people of Cuba. Hey, if we get this guy out of here, you're going to be able to vote on who you want.
22: Yes, so the people there, I think it's Mrs. Rodriguez, I think her name, she's all too happy to stay in her current position.
8: Right.
22: To do that, she's also happy to be cooperative with the United States. The current regime can stay there if they become a friendly, supportive organization. And people in Venezuela are dancing in the streets so happy, talking about building statues to Donald Trump, happy that the old regime is gone, a new regime is there to take its place. So that's a good role model. So to speak, for the Cuban people to look at and possibly follow. We'll get rid of the corrupt people at the top of your regime. We can then transition you over to a government that believes in freedom, democracy, free enterprise, and you can have a much happier life. Right now they're going through misery, blackouts, lack of energy, lack of money, lack of everything. So the chance for a transformation into a prosperous and successful country, a lot of the situation in Venezuela. So it could be that one is paralleling the other, and there's some serious plans in the works that I think are going to be executed in the next 2 or 3 weeks.
8: It is Jared Nutt, author, Vietnam combat veteran. Go and get Tiny Blunders, Big Disasters. His book series, there are two books out now. Go to tinyblundersbigdisasters.com and go find out more about it. So this was a tiny blunder by Cuba, I guess. And not tiny, he killed four people. But this could cause a big change in regime. Although I think we would have found a different reason if this wasn't the reason why we're doing it. Was there anything else that Cuba has done historically that we could have said, hey, we should have indicted, Fidel Castro and his brother Raul Castro a long time ago because of these things that they did wrong? Or was this just the right moment to hone in on from 1996?
22: Yeah, because Castro was considered to be a liberal figure, holding himself up to be a socialist and a role model for people following from socialism, et cetera, et cetera.
8: Right.
22: He got a favorable press from the American Fourth Estate, from the American media, far more than we deserve. By the way, in book one, there's a chapter regarding that, but Castro's guilty of killing like 78,000 people, being primarily trying to escape Cuba. That was like 18 years ago is what the total was. Now it may be 100,000, who knows how many. They have their hands dipped in blood. Criminal enterprise of killing many, many people, every bit as evil as the administration we have there in Iran. So there are plenty of crimes to accuse people of. This is one that was very salient in that it was international, and there was people in the United States shot down in international waters without any justification whatsoever. And Raul Castro is still alive, still a prominent figure. So it was an obvious step in the direction of military action following law enforcement action, and part of a plan is that coming together to change the regime. And because there's so much support in Cuba for a regime change, I say there's a very good chance it's going to be happening in the next 2 or 3 or 4 weeks.
8: It is Jared Knott, author, Vietnam combat veteran. Go get his book series, Tiny Blunders, Big Disasters.com. Go and check that out. What do you take away from what happened last week in China? I had Gordon Chang on the other day, and he said that Xi was insulting Trump to his face and trying to humiliate him by saying America's days are over and this is a new era and all this stuff. But Trump's response made a lot of sense, and actually he looked stronger than Xi. In watching it as an observer who has fought battles, who's fought wars in Asia, what did you take away with how Xi represented himself in China when Trump and the gang were in town?
22: Yeah, they say people that read body language were saying that the two are getting along quite well. They're turning their toes toward each other or whatever it is that they analyze.
8: Yeah.
22: And they were having a good rapport, et cetera, good relationship. There's a lot of propaganda statements that are being made, but one thing that rang true is that Donald Trump was saying that President Xi was very impressed with the United States military, and that's very important. He looks at the prospect of taking over Taiwan, sees how extremely effective the United States military was in Venezuela, how effective it's been in destroying the Air Force and the Navy, so on and so forth in Iran. He would think twice and maybe three times, maybe four times

0: Yeah, sure.
1: He's a criminal. He just wanted money. No, he didn't want money. He wanted to go down in a great conflagration. He wanted to go down in a great big, huge demonstration in front of the world as a martyr, a kind of a sacrificial kind of a thing. Well, that's kind of what the people leading the wrong want. They want to be martyrs to their strange, weird, twisted cause. It makes it very difficult to deal with. It's going to take President Trump says he thinks he's close to a deal. If I had to bet $10, I would say it's going to take a lot of military action. It's going to be a tough battle to get it over with.
0: No, I don't disagree with you, and I do hope that the theocracy is gone, because they will lie, and you're right. They think 72 virgins are waiting for them, so they want to die. And the people of Iran, the vast majority, it appears, likes Western culture, wants their own culture back, wants these people to take their thumb off their neck, and I hope it ends up doing that. Jared, I appreciate you hanging out. He's an author, also a Vietnam combat veteran. Jared Knott. It's K-N-O-T-T. Go to tinyblundersbigdisasters.com. I hope we can speak again soon, my friend. Thank you.
1: Appreciate it very much. I enjoyed it. Thank you, sir.
0: I did too. We're back after this. Stay right here.
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0: I appreciate having Jared on. I do realize the microphone wasn't as clear as it could have been, but I think the information was amazing, and I'm glad that he had the time. Again, I pay attention to news and information. I didn't remember this shooting down of two planes over international waters near Cuba, and I'm glad this guy's facing charges at 94. What's next to happen? Who knows? But maybe he'll be in the same, the next door jail cell to Maduro. I think that'd be amazing. 833-JOE-PAGS, 833-563-7247, joepags.com. 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
9: Here's your Wild Horse Resort and Casino weather update. Tonight, the skies will be mostly cloudy, but gradually becoming clear as the night progresses, with winds averaging around 5 miles an hour and temperature lows in the mid-40s. Tomorrow, you'll see sunny skies with a calm wind averaging around 5 to 7 miles an hour, while temperatures reach highs in the upper 70s. 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
14: Charges filed against Cuba's former leader. I'm Tom Rigotti, Fox News. The Justice Department is bringing charges against former Cuban President Raul Castro in a new indictment that accuses him of downing civilian planes. Here's Fox's David Spunt.
15: Raul Castro, the 94-year-old former Cuban president and brother of the late Fidel Castro, the man who led the Cuban Revolution, is now facing 7 criminal charges, including murder. In 1996, a humanitarian group called Brothers to the Rescue flew 3 planes to help rescue people fleeing the communist nation. 2 aircraft were shot down off the Cuban coast. 4 people were killed. According to the indictment, Raul Castro met with military leaders and authorized them to take decisive and deadly action against Brothers to the Rescue aircraft. Representatives from the Cuban government put out a statement condemning the indictment.
14: SpaceX, led by Tesla CEO Elon Musk, plans to go public. Fox Business Network's Grady Trimble has details.
16: This filing with the Securities and Exchange Commission sets the stage for a SpaceX debut on the NASDAQ in mid-June. June 12th is what's being reported. The SEC filing does confirm that Goldman Sachs will lead the underwriting. Morgan Stanley, Bank of America, Citi, JP Morgan, and others will also be involved. The paperwork peels back the curtain on the financials of SpaceX 2. The company, now includes the rocket business, Starlink satellites, and artificial intelligence company XAI. SpaceX generated $18.7 billion in revenue last year, reporting a loss of around $4.9 billion,